0: Greg Luzinski or Kingman, and when I was in my early 20s, all the way to a Pujols or something. I'm going to give you one pretty good pitch to hit, and if you foul it off or miss it, I've got you. You were the ones that gave me trouble. You contact guys.
1: Yes,
0: I would choke up on you. I know if I have a 10 or 12 pitch at bat with you, I'm in trouble. Because now, I know it sounds strange, because now I'm not getting to the 7th or 8th inning, maybe 9th inning. If I have one at bat with you that you stretch me out to 11 or 12 pitches, I'm in trouble. And especially if you come up and do it again to me, 9 or 10, I'm not getting to the 7th inning now.
1: Pitch count, two balls, two strikes, one out, one on. Fly ball, shallow right field, Keyshaw there. He'll wait for that to come down and now puts that one away. Two down. Number 9 hitter Crawford.
0: I would love it when they would, what I call the kitty litter in front, when somebody would water it down too much, the kitty litter, and I throw the two-seamer in there, and I want you to hit it in the kitty litter through the Velcro. And we played in Wrigley against Maddox. They'd let the grass, U.S. Open rough.
1: Yeah, they would leave it high for
0: you. And the announcers, you guys would say, in the kitty litter, through the Velcro, double play.
2: Or Sparky in Detroit.
0: Oh, man, I guarantee you, you couldn't see your ankles in that grass.
2: What was the old saying, that they couldn't have a father-son game because they lose the kids in the infield grass? <That's>,
1: yeah. Well, they had that because it was Trammell and Whitaker.
0: That's it.
1: They wanted the ball to slow down. They kept them around so long.
0: 100%.
1: We're at the top of the 5th, number 9 hitter Crawford. Check swing, didn't go around. What do you miss most about the game?
0: Oh, man. I don't think I miss a lot because during little milestones or things that happen, my catchers and teammates that have my cell phone or call or leave a message or a cool text, on a 20-strikeout anniversary or something like that. So, and then when I get to see him again in a golf tournament or in a situation like this, to see the guys and check in. So,
1: did you get to talk to any of the Hall of Famers that came in here?
0: I talked to a couple of them early when I was at the other field down there by the house. And they're all kind of sir.
1: Ground ball, base hit into left field.
0: They thought it was cool here, but then they put two and two together and realized Cody was here.
1: Uh-huh.
0: And I said, "Yeah, I'm not just coming out here to have a little roasted corn."
1: Well, here's Shoreberg to bat. He got two homers tonight already. He's driven in 3 of the 5. So Adams will be tested here. I always like how the pitchers kind of, you get one of these premier hitters, you find out how they're going to go about an attack in here and see what Adams wants to do with Shoreberg here.
0: Well, and you pitch guys a little different. I mean, once you get down to late September and it's a possible opportunity to get into the playoffs, or once you're in the playoffs, like I told an Aaron Judge or Jordan, how you're going to pitch these guys in the playoffs.
1: High in the air, center field. Wynn's going to hold this one up as Buck puts that one away. They strand 2. We're through 4.5, 5-1, Phillies. And Roger Clemens,
0: thanks,
1: I want to thank you very much.
0: Appreciate it.
1: Yeah, thanks for coming
0: around. Good seeing you guys, yeah.
1: We'll be
0: always
1: back. 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
1: There are no sure things in baseball, except at Target Field, where every Sunday is Kids Day. 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
2: Don't worry when the storms are raging and the rain is pouring.
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0: 1-2 pitch, swung on and hit high in the air to right field, down into the corner, Keyshaw chasing after it, it's into the corn for a home run. Brandon Marsh hits the third Phillies home run of the night, and it's 7-1 Philadelphia.
10: Yeah, that swing right there, the exclamation point tonight for the Philadelphia Phillies, who head to the cornfields of Dyersville, Iowa, and defeat the Minnesota Twins 7-1. Hello and welcome into the Affinity Plus Federal Credit Union postgame download. I'm John Vitas, live inside our Target Field studios as we welcome Dan Gladden into the show, back off the call from that Phillies win out in the cornfields of Dyersville. And Danny, I did want to start with Taj Bradley, gave up two of the three home runs tonight. You mentioned early that he might have been having some issues with the mound. What else seemed off about Taj's outing tonight?
11: Well, he was just misfiring. Don't forget, he threw, I think, two, maybe three wild pitches that Jeffers had no chance. They were airmailed to the backstop, so he just didn't have any command here tonight of his pitches. And when he did throw some over the plate, they seemed to get hit for a long way. But he just didn't look comfortable out there tonight. We talked about rhythm with him. It wasn't there maybe in the third inning when he kind of settled down a little bit, had a nice little 1-2-3 inning. Got two outs in the second, then ended up walking Trey Turner. So he just didn't look like he was in good rhythm out there and have his good command.
10: Yeah, high pitch count for him, too. Only able to go four innings. And right

0: Here's your Northwest Iowa Now live Doppler forecast. Mostly cloudy tonight. Slight chance of showers and thunderstorms in the evening. Then a chance of thunderstorms after midnight tonight. Lows in the mid-60s. East winds 10 to 15, gusting to 25 miles per hour. Friday cloudy with thunderstorm chances. Rain likely mainly in the morning. Humid and highs in the mid-70s. East winds gusting to 25 miles per hour. Cloudy with chances for rain and thunderstorms Friday night, mainly in the evening, humid, and lows in the mid-60s. Saturday, mostly cloudy. Chance for rain and a slight chance of thunderstorms in the afternoon, then humid and highs in the low 80s. Cloudy with slight chances for showers and thunderstorms Saturday evening, then a chance of rain overnight Saturday night, humid, and lows in the low 60s. Sunday, mostly sunny, highs in the upper 70s, lows in the mid-50s. Monday, mostly sunny, highs in the upper 70s. Get your full forecast anytime at NorthwestIowaNow.com.
1: Memos that it says back up President Trump's claims that a so-called deep state was out to get him. There is little new substance in the documents, writes Mr. Schmidt, but then this. But the material does shed new light on an often overlooked aspect of the swirl of events surrounding Mr. Trump in his first months in office, 2017. The FBI's remarkable decision to open a separate counterintelligence investigation into the President of the United States and how that inquiry was sidetracked before it had much of a chance to get going. I welcome my colleague Craig Unger, the author of House of Trump, House of Putin, and American Compromat and other investigative journal pieces, because counterintelligence is what Craig identifies in his books about Mr. Trump and his contact with Russia, when it was the Soviet Union, when it was a fledgling capitalist state under Mr. Yeltsin and then inherited by Mr. Putin, when it turned into a state dominated by criminal organizations, and today a state that is a military dictatorship at war with NATO. Craig, a very good evening to you. Counterintelligence, I'm going to treat this as a door opens at the New York Times. The FBI developing a separate investigation, counterintelligence investigation, that was sidetracked. What's in that door? What have you already published? What could the Times be pointing to? Good day to you.
2: Good day to you, John. Yeah, I mean, I think a lot of people might be puzzled. What's the big deal? Why is a counterintelligence investigation different from a criminal investigation? But this is really, really important because it explains why the Robert Mueller's criminal investigation ended up being sort of a dud, when in fact there was another investigation going on that was never fully revealed and that we still don't know that much about. And the difference is important because criminal investigations are to uncover a crime. In a counterintelligence investigation, may be no crime at all. And in this case, it's very easy to launder money

0: to do it in a way that is sort of illegal. That is, if you own real estate, as Donald Trump does and has for many, many years, and a Russian mobster buys it, that can be perfectly legal on your end, so long as you don't know where that he got the money from sex trafficking or whatever. You can simply turn a blind eye, and what you've done is perfectly legal. So what this means is that, in effect, Robert Mueller's investigation was shut down about the important stuff, which is how first the Soviet Union and later Russia began to make Donald Trump, I call him, an asset of Russian intelligence. And this is a story of how it happened and how that investigation was buried.
1: It begins in 1980 about the renovation of a Manhattan hotel, and Donald Trump needed television sets, and he got them on the cheap from an organization that turned out to be, according to your reporting in your books, a finder organization that could make deals with American businessmen, possibly influential in the future, all for a cheap television set, a markdown on a TV. It grew from there. And Trump Tower is critical about how it grew. How did it work at Trump Tower?
0: Well, at first it was, I started, so far as I can tell, in 1984 when a man named David Bogatin, who was a member of the Russian mafia, walked into Trump Tower, put down $6 million. This is pre-inflation. That's over 40 years ago.
1: This is during the Soviet Union, during the Soviet Union.
0: Exactly. This is 1984. The Soviet Union collapsed, I think it was in 91. And this was a cash transaction. There's no reason to think what Donald Trump did was illegal. It would be very hard to prove that he knew the money was coming from the Russian mafia. It's easy to turn a blind eye to this. But this opened the door, and it was the first of many, many such transactions. And what we see in the ensuing years is that Donald Trump was not the dazzlingly brilliant businessman he's been made out to be. He was a disaster. He filed for bankruptcy 6 times, but he was bailed out again and again and again by Russians who came to buy his real estate.
1: Would he have known that it was a Soviet state? Would he have known that it was state security? Would he have known that it was a Russian mob?
0: Well, I've always avoided trying to put myself in Donald Trump's head. I don't know exactly what he knew, but he did. He was quite aware. I mean, his son, Eric, even said, we're getting a lot of our money from the Russian Federation. His golf clubs were clearly all over the world were financed by Russian money. I found at least 13 members of the Russian mafia who owned or bought condos in Trump Tower at 721 Fifth Avenue. That was the crown jewel of his empire. And when you understand that the Russian mafia is really an adjunct to Russian intelligence, they're not at odds, they work together, they share information, you can see that this is an extraordinarily dramatic breach of national security.
1: The Soviet Union ends in December of 91, goes away. Yeltsin becomes the new president of Russia, the Russian Federation. He fails in 2000-2001, and Vladimir Putin steps in and takes his place. Was the relationship with Trump, whether he knew about it or not, was it maintained in that decade, and did it start again under Putin?
0: Well, I see it starting up again under Putin, but and this is when the Russians really start coming to his aid. Trump had failed again and again in Atlantic City with the casinos. He had his 6 bankruptcies there, and starting in 2002, Felix Sater and his team moved into Trump Tower. They had their own real estate firm, and they went to Trump Tower, and they started doing it on a massive scale, saying, look, you don't need to develop real estate anymore. We're going to take that burden away from you, and we will finance everything. We'll put in a few hundred million dollars here, a few hundred million dollars there. And they did the Trump Soho, which was a great fiasco. They did the Trump Toronto Tower, which is another great fiasco. One in Panama that was a fiasco, and so on all over the world, Kazakhstan, Azerbaijan, and so forth. So this was a way for Trump to make loads and loads of money without really doing anything.
1: I'm speaking to Craig Unger. He's the author of House of Trump, House of Putin, and American Compromat. And we're talking about a counterintelligence operation that was is sidetracked by the White House right now, according to the New York Times. What else is in that investigation when we come back? Climatologists warning California, prepare for a super El Nino, a wet and destructive winter. With the Sea Crane, CC Skywave Radio 2, the national and local NOAA weather alerts are always at your side. 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
8: When severe weather strikes,
9: there is a strong line of thunderstorms moving through northwest Iowa right now.
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9: We're getting reports now of large hail and 60 mile per hour winds. Now is the time to get to your basement or a small interior room on the lowest level.
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0: I'm John Batchelor with Craig Unger, author of American Compromat. Compromat is a Russian word for compromised by your conduct and spied on by various organizations, some of whom are state security. And House of Trump, House of Putin. It is now the Vladimir Putin age. And remember, this is not the villainous Russia. This is Vladimir Putin going to the American embassy after 9/11 and signing the sympathy book. Russia being developed as a capitalist state. Russia making deals and contributing money to campaigns in America. All of that is seen as benign, benevolent, a stepbrother. And yet, the relationship with Trump, does it deepen in that period between 2002 and 2000 and, let's say, 13?
1: Yeah, it's deepened enormously. Partly, it's just the revenue flowing into Trump is enormous, and it remakes him into being a billionaire. At this time, he did have his TV show, The Apprentice, and that was bringing in money too. So this was his road back, first to being rich again, but also to getting into politics.
0: Counterintelligence. The FBI turned up something. Do we know what they turned up in the investigation that is now not available to us? Not yet, anyway.
1: We don't know exactly what they turned up, but I was able to find some of their documents online. So, for example, the story I told earlier about David Bogatin, those were from FBI documents, and somehow or other they ended up online, and it took me months to verify that they were legitimate, but they were legitimate. We also know that we talked earlier about Trump buying hundreds and hundreds of television sets from a place called Joy Luddell Electronics that was a run for the Soviet Union, that going back to the early days. The FBI knew about that. I talked to a man named Kenneth McCallion, who was a United States attorney with the Eastern District of New York, and he told me he was staking out the Russian TV store with members of the FBI. So they clearly knew about this, but they, so far as I can tell, they never really put it all together.
0: And the documents, the counterintelligence investigation that the New York Times says was sidetracked, that's still available and people still participated in that are still available to talk about it?
1: Well, to some extent. One point I want to make again is that this really made the because it reduced Robert Mueller's investigation to merely a criminal investigation, it became much, much weaker. And as I said, was really something of a dud. As for the criminal investigation, it's known as Oxford comma. Interestingly, it appears to be Oxford appears to be intentionally misspelled. At least I hope it's intentional. OXFERD. The exact contents of that investigation, I don't really know, but I have pursued open source material, which is out there in terms of all the Russians who were purchasing Trump properties. And I've also talked to a member of the FBI, a former member, who was investigating some of this stuff. And there's no question that you could see the Russians were compromising the FBI investigation. What's shocking to me is how little of this has surfaced outside of my books and a couple of others.
0: And this article in the New York Times using that word. Now, the Times, we don't know what the Times knows, but it didn't put that word in casually, is my reading. Is that a fair reading?
1: Absolutely. They have to know something about what is going on. I would love it if they would pursue it more, but we don't know whether they will yet.
0: And about the 2016 election and about the 2020 campaign and about the 2024 campaign, do we have any indication of Mr. Trump being in contact with Russia during that period? A counterintelligence contact, not illegal, nothing criminal here. Conversation, yeah, with a source of cash over the years.
1: Right. Again, a lot of what takes place does not have to take place in secret meetings between, right, Trump and Vladimir Putin. Trump says allowed during his campaign, Russia, can you get me those emails? Can you get me from Democratic headquarters? Can you get me Hillary Clinton's emails? I mean, it is if he's stating a potential crime out loud. But because he seems to be insulating himself by doing it in public. But you still have a situation in which he is deeply, deeply indebted to Russia.
0: Russia is now claiming that it's at war with NATO. Mr. Trump has had an unusual and impossible to summarize attitude towards NATO these last years. We don't know anything about why that's true, correct? We're just guessing.
1: Well, I actually go back to 1987 when he returned from his first trip to Moscow, and Trump took out a full-page ad in the New York Times. He made a very brief attempt to run for president in the 1988 campaign, and in taking out a full-page ad, he did it in the New York Times, Washington Post, and Boston Globe, and he was essentially assaulting NATO as he is to this day. NATO is the United States is no longer a reliable partner to NATO. I went over to Finland a few months ago and gave a talk, and I said that, and everyone said, "Of course." And they know it. And if you look at Trump going back and forth over giving Patriot missiles to Ukraine, he has not failed to deliver again and again. At times he seems to warm to Zelensky, but he's not delivering.
0: In 1987, when he ran that ad, that was the Soviet state. Those are talking points by state security, correct?
1: Absolutely.
0: Craig Unger, the books are American Compromat and House of Trump, House of Putin. They've been published 9-7 years ago. This information is available. Apparently, right now, the New York Times is opening a door. Will they continue to go inside that door? The word is counterintelligence. What don't we know? I'm John Batchelor.
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0: I'm John Batchelor. Pope Leo, Papa Leone, as the Italians have taught me to say, is a very well-educated man, an American from Chicago. Most recently, however, he surprised many, including myself, by issuing or conveying or printing or posting, there are many verbs, an encyclical about artificial intelligence, asking very bold questions about its future and our future together. Is it a bubble? Is it a product of an asset class that is untouchable? Is it for the rich only? Is it for all of us? Can it improve our lives or will it tear our lives apart? All these questions are pressed upon us all the time. In addition, the questions about data centers. Fortunately, there's not one answer to all of this. There are a variety of answers. And I welcome someone to help me about this matter, Graham McAleer. He is a lay member of the Judicial Ethics Committee of the State of Maryland. He is also author, most recently, of Tolkien, Philosopher of War. Graham, a very good evening to you. Your measure of why the Pope issued this, why he took his time, and his time is precious, to convey to us his worries, because once I read it, I knew that I had missed something important about how this is being heard around the world. To people who don't know what an encyclical is, what is the significance that the Pope did this at all? Good evening to you.
1: Yeah, thank you, John. Thanks for hosting me. Yeah, encyclicals, the popes publish them more or less every 3 years, something like that. And they are meant to address fundamental issues that are affecting the social world. They are addressed to all people of goodwill. That's the phrase that's used. So they are letters. They are encyclicals. They are letters. And they're who are they sent to? People of goodwill. And the idea is just to have people reflect. And the church, the Catholic Church, puts out arguments about these issues. So there have been many very famous issues, of course. There's been all the controversial issues you would expect, like euthanasia. But this one is about artificial intelligence. And of course, it's the

0: thing, right? It's the thing that's on everyone's lips. Everyone is now using it. Even a generic Google search now relies on AI. It is integrated in almost all businesses. So it has become a dominant theme or a dominant phenomenon, and the church wants to sort of reflect on whether, and to your opening, whether it actually builds up human dignity or whether it is going to restrict it in some way.
1: You're right that the Pope is blunt. I agree with you. I emphasize that word because there is threat here. The Pope has identified threat metaphorically. However, it's right there in front of you. Is this a challenge to our humanity? There's no easy answer, so let's build the threat first. Graham, who's Nimrod, and how does the Pope use Augustine's Nimrod?
0: Yeah, no, it is very interesting the way that he establishes the argument. So he relies on St. Augustine's very famous book, The City of God. And this is quite a pessimistic book in that what it says, unlike some later developments in Catholic thinking, it says that the human world is extremely flawed. It is extremely problematic. In fact, it takes up this incredible image about the Roman Empire, which, of course, when St. Augustine was alive, was the dominant force in the Western world. But Augustine says of the Roman Empire, which we think of the Pax Romana, we think of the greatness that it delivered, that we constantly refer back to the Roman Empire, even in our own republic, that its walls, said St. Augustine, were covered in blood, right? So this idea of a fallen human world. So Leo takes up this image and he argues that AI is a version of this human darkness. And he then goes to two biblical images. The one image is Nimrod, more famous as the man who built or attempted to build the Tower of Babel. This idea that the humans could literally sort of reach up into the skies, they could become as gods. And that is, of course, one of the ideas of AI, right? That it is like a superhuman intelligence, right? So if you think of humans as in some sense a reflection of God, we are lesser intelligences than God, then AI purports at one level, or at least in its mythology, AI purports to be something like a godlike intelligence. And that, of course, brings with it classic ideas of pride comes before a fall. It raises issues about who controls it, what do they mean to do with it. The Pope does not doubt that it is a highly efficient machine. He does not doubt it is a tremendously powerful tool. And then the question becomes, who actually controls that tool and what purposes will it be? What purposes will it serve?
1: Now the other part of the threat. The Pope acknowledges correctly that AI is a product of oligarchs or men who function as oligarchs, sometimes called Silicon Valley. To watch them talk about their product is to watch very rich men, untouchably rich men, present themselves as modest middle-class people who just happen to have stumbled in, well, in one case, $1 trillion. But that is worrisome to the Pope. Always would have been a rich eye of the needle, that metaphor, Graham. Does that drive the encyclical in your mind that the Pope has identified a, what you'd have to say, outside the law threat?
0: I think that does drive it. I think one of the things that, whether we're thinking about geopolitics, domestic politics, one of the things that we're very aware of is that the state is no longer completely controlling things. Not only do you have criminal networks, you also have tremendously powerful businesses and even individuals who are enormously wealthy and can start to shape the future of communities. So the popes have for a while now been talking about the asymmetries involved in wealth creation. There was this idea, of course, especially after World War II, that the growing wealth of nations would be shared mutually amongst. But ever since World War II, there's been increasing concentrations of wealth. And now, of course, some people are enormously wealthy, and they are the people who own AI. It is very important. You and I do not own it. We use someone else's product. property. And that property, of course, that we are using is also, as they like to use it, right? It's farming, right? We are its livestock, right? It is tracking our consumption of the machine. It is using our use of the machine as data, which it then packages, sells, analyzes, and recalibrates. So this idea of an asymmetry brings up a tremendous political problem, especially for a democracy and a republic like the United States, namely, who actually is in charge? Who will be making decisions? And to the degree that we increasingly rely on AI, then our decisions are basically in the pocket of an oligarchic class. And if you just go back to St. Augustine, we should not expect rulers to be especially generous towards us. That is not the history doesn't say that rulers always have in view the goodness of their people. Quite the opposite, right? They tend to be somewhat tyrannical, tend to be abusers. This, of course, there's a long biblical heritage of this, but even just a secular history of the world. For example, the Roman Empire, right? On the one hand, you had the Pax Romana, the peace of Rome. But of course, that was built on universal slavery. Most people in ancient Rome were slaves. And this is now the specter that is raised by the oligarchic structure, the asymmetry of AI.
1: Christianity was always available to the well-to-do Romans, always available. And eventually it became persuasive to the well-to-do Romans, and the institutions of the Catholic Church followed. I'd like to believe that that is possible here. Does the Pope, in his opening remarks, leave it open that the oligarchs are not Nimrods yet? They're human, and they can be persuaded. Did you see it anywhere in the opening passages?
0: I mean, certainly, it is a very interesting, for the first time with the publication of a papal encyclical, there was a kind of press release. And at that press release, some of the actual business people involved in AI were present. So there is a certain collaboration at the higher levels between the papacy and, the oligarchs. However, one of the most powerful aspects of the encyclical is that AI really feeds into a rival mythology that the church, Christianity, Judaism, Islam, right? They all put forward a story about human deference to a Godhead. But the mythology that seems to be on offer in AI has something to do with human self-assertion, human perfection, human aggrandizement. And this, if we just go back to history, and the whole Tower of Babel story, right? Human endeavors are temporal. They do, all civilizations come to a close, right? Even the great Roman Empire. I mean, it lasted for, if you include Byzantium, it lasted, you know, for 2000 years, but nonetheless, right? It no longer exists. So all human endeavors fail. And thus, if we are putting our trust in human endeavor, we are likely to be disappointed at some level. And whether that's in a short time or in a long time. And meanwhile, you have the power imbalance, right, that's predicated upon. So on the one hand, there is open communication. The church hopes to, if you like, to the point you were making, evangelize AI to make it serve human dignity. And they give concrete examples about how that might happen. But at the same time, human history, you know, is pretty bleak. What humans are capable of doing to one another, especially when there is a grip on power. And then this problem of this kind of false mythology, this idea that humans are destined for a sort of greatness that actually is really only in the gift of a supernatural source, God.
1: I'm speaking to Graham McAleer, and we're turning on the encyclical issued by Pope Leo not a long time ago. It's available. Graham tells me that it's going to be published by Penguin Press. We're reflecting on it because Graham has reflected on it for Civitas Outlook and Civitas Institute, University of Texas at Austin. And when we come back, what about Nimrod? What is to be done? I'm John Batchelor.

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0: I'm John Betts with Graham McAleer. His essay about the Pope's encyclical about artificial intelligence is in Civitas Outlook for Civitas Institute. And we introduced early on in our conversation Nimrod, which is a magical formula of wickedness, darkness. Nimrod was a king. He's in the book of Genesis. I think he's in Chronicles as well. He had a patrimony, but we've come to understand him as a threat to mankind. I'm wondering, Graham, whether we see this resistance already forming, but it doesn't look like it. It talks about data centers, not in my backyard. I don't want a data center here. It's going to wear down our electricity. It's going to use our water. It's going to distort our workforce. It's going to rob jobs for my children. You understand, I'm going on and on about worries, not necessarily logical or rational, but I hear them all the time. And nationally, the polling about data centers is decidedly against them. Though without them, AI is nothing. It can't do anything. It needs bigger and bigger banks of very expensive chips, lots of cooling towers because of the heat that builds up. Are we fighting Nimrod already, Graham, or am I being too fancy here?
1: Well, I think it's a complex story, right? Because to your point, right, we actually like AI. We enjoy it. And it feeds into this certain kind of mythology about enhancing human power. And all of us want to feel that we can sort of shape the world, that we can engage the world, that we can act through the world. So AI strongly facilitates that sort of mythology about human dynamism and human accomplishment. But at the same time, right, we're somewhat contradictory because the fact that it requires an enormous infrastructure is something that we literally don't want to pay for, right? Because we feel that it will mangle our communities, that we will sort of suffer a certain kind of environmental exploitation when these data centers are placed around us. So we're in this really peculiar position where we both sort of love the technology, but we are also sort of hostile to it. And I think the encyclical picks up on this in a really good way, both by emphasizing the mythology aspect, but also really dwelling on the physical reality. We tend to think the internet is, of course, magical. And in some sense, it is magical, but it is also a tremendous consumer of energy. I mean, that's what it fundamentally is. It's an energy conversion. And that has to be paid for by the land, by the people. And so the Pope really unpacks for us the sort of hidden story of AI, the way that it impacts communities, the way that it draws down human dignity, the effects that it can have on the economy. Now, it's not just a negative story. He does acknowledge that, for example, in medical diagnosis, that AI could be tremendously effective. In a context of university education, AI could be tremendously effective, could enhance human capacities, but it's that sort of threat of Nimrod is ever present. And that's the thing that one thing you'd have to say about the encyclical, right? The Pope calls explicitly for government regulation. And one thing that I worried about in the formulation of the encyclical was AI, because of its oligarchic structure, is precisely a challenge to state power. Yet the Pope says that, well, we're going to have to regulate it by the state. But this is, I think, the fundamental contradiction. Because to our earlier part of the conversation, the fact is we have the people who own AI are almost beyond the state. So how the state exactly is going to get a control on these private properties is for me a little mysterious. And I think this is a really profound moment that we're in, social.

0: politically that, you know, America is a republic. It is a democracy. It is governed for the people, by the people. Yet one of the fundamental tools of contemporary communication is actually owned by a somewhat secretive, group of a relatively limited number of men. And quite how the state is going to corral them, control them, moderate them is, I think, a profound question.
1: Data centers in the United States outnumber the ones around the world by a significant sum. They're going up all the time. I think it's significant to put before us the fact that in the People's Republic of China, there are only 400 data centers. They're afraid of what you just said would happen if the state is not strong enough to resist AI.
0: Yeah, well, it's a very, very interesting question, right? Because, of course, in China, the economy is of course, state-directed at, you know, a very profound level. So on the one hand, right, it's enormously rich. People have the capacity to actively pursue their fashion interests and glamour, and right? But the state is the controlling structure. And, of course, in the American system is far more deregulated. But the problem with the American structure, of course, is that if the oligarchs literally undermine the capacity of state action, delegitimize that state action, then we're going to have a problem, right? Because the specter of Nimrod, it would be foolish for someone to think. I think it would be foolish. I think the Pope thinks it would be foolish for someone to think that someone who had an inordinately powerful technology is likely to be generous and kind to those using it.
1: Oh, yes, I want to read that novel. Graham McAleer is a lay member of the Judicial Ethics Committee of the State of Maryland, author most recently of Tolkien, Philosopher of War. I'm John Batchelor.
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I'm Dave Packer. Multiple sources tell ABC News that U.S. intelligence officials did not assess there was a highly credible plot against President Trump when the administration made the remarkable decision to covertly transfer him to a different plane for his departure from last month's NATO summit in Turkey. That intelligence originated with Israel, which did not have time to fully vet the information, say the sources. Lawmakers are asking if an aircraft carrier deployed in the Middle East has been at sea too long.

0: It is 1776. Mary Catherine Goddard learned the craft of printing from her mother, is working on her printing press in order to produce a document that will be one of the copies of the Declaration of Independence that exists today, preserved all these centuries. That is the beginning of the story of Empire of Ink. This is a new book from Alex Reich. Subhead, The Printers, Rogues, and Radicals Who Invented the American Newspaper. Until I read Alex's book, I didn't know it was invented. I thought it was a product of European influence. No, it's entirely an American idea. And Mary Catherine Goddard deserves an enormous amount of credit. It is my failure of having been educated in the 20th century that I meet her name for the first time in the 21st. Thanks to you, Alex. Congratulations.
1: Oh, thank you so much. Thanks for having me.
0: That day, how did she print the Declaration of Independence? What were the steps? Thank you.
1: Sure. Well, yeah, so Mary Catherine Goddard was a printer and publisher working in Baltimore at the time. And she had been practicing the trade for quite a while. It was a family trade for her, for her mother, for her brother. You know, they had run small print shops, you know, around the colonies over the years. And they had settled in Baltimore. And that day she was handed a commission from the Continental Congress to produce a document for them. And that document turned out to be the Declaration of Independence. It was not the very first printed copy of the Declaration, but it was the first one to include the names of the signatories of the founders. And that was an important moment, because this was the first time that people were willing to put their names to the cause. And so it was the first time that people could see who had actually signed the Declaration from the Congress, who they were, and that they were willing to essentially put their lives at stake. And Goddard, too, by taking this action, by printing this document that declared the colonies independence from Great Britain, she was, and she knew it, committing an act of treason. And so were all of them. And so when she took the commission, she went into her print shop and she set the type by hand in the way that printers have been doing since the age of Gutenberg. One letter at a time, sort of set in sort of reverse order in a little what was called a composing stick. And she would have set each of the lines and set them in place, in a little frame, and locked them in place into what was called a chase. She would have then, operated her printing press and had a device called a timpan that you would then, bring down to set the paper atop the letters, which she had inked by hand with sort of these leather inking balls. And then she would have turned the corkscrew press, that again was essentially the same mechanism that Gutenberg would have used, and produced several hundred copies of this document, which were then quickly distributed up and down the colonies. And, you know, she was practicing a trade that had been, you know, practiced in much the same way for hundreds of years. But there was something uniquely American about what was happening at this moment. And I'm happy to talk about that. But in a way, that moment of printing this revolutionary document was the kind of the signal moment when the United States essentially printed itself into existence. And as I argue in the book, like, we're a nation that was really written into being by printers and publishers.
0: What was the devil's tale? Who was the devil?
1: Well, the devil's tail was the handle that you use to

0: turn the crank on the printing press and to make the impression. But the figure of the printer's devil I talk about in the preface of the book is an interesting bit of publishing folklore. There's a legend that every print shop has a devil living inside it. And the origins of that myth are a little bit murky. Some people think it's because of the apprentices who worked in print shops were usually covered in ink and soot and kind of grimy looking, and they kind of maybe looked like little devils. Some people associate it more with the legend of Dr. Faust, who supposedly traded his soul in exchange for a book. There's all kinds of theories, but regardless, there's always been this legend that there's a devil in the print shop, and the apprentices who worked in the print shop were called printer's devils, and it became kind of a rite of passage for many people who wanted to enter the trade.
1: Some famous printer's devils that you give us, Alex, Benjamin Franklin, and
0: that's right,
1: Mark Twain.
0: So, yeah, and there are many others, Walt Whitman,
1: Horace Greeley.
0: Right.
1: In other words, it was a form of apprenticing that became the devils in the shop that had to clean up afterwards. What was treading the pelts? What did that do?
0: Well, that was one of the tasks that was performed often by the printer's devils, which was essentially cleaning the ink balls, the leather ink balls. It was a very laborious task of getting the ink out of them. They did all kinds of like kind of grunt work around the print shop at the time. They would sweep the floors and put the loose type back into its little cases and melt the broken type back into molten lead and tossing it into what was called the hell box. And it was a fairly grueling job. It was, I think we tend to sort of romanticize printers, but the reality is it was pretty tough sledding in a lot of ways. Like, they worked long hours, sort of in very dark, cramped conditions. They were breathing lead fumes. They often had fairly short life expectancies because they had all kinds of health problems, and many of them turned to drink. But at the same time, printing was actually a very high status profession, as hard as it was, because printers, given the nature of their work, they sat close to the levers of power. They tended to be the people who were engaging with the government leaders and the religious figures and the scholars. And so even though it was a very, sort of working class trade, it was a trade that brought printers into contact with very powerful people. And what really, happened when printing, when that trade came to the colonies in America, it started to take on a bit of a different shape. For, most of the first 300 odd years of printing, it was, it was a craft that was, practiced, in a very kind of medieval guild way, where the, printers took commissions from whoever commissioned the print work, and then they would deliver their artifacts and deliver them back to their clients. But what happened in the colonies was you started to see kind of a new breed of printer emerging, partly because of the sparse population and the relative scarcity of print, of printing presses at the beginning. Printers were really kind of independent agents in some ways. They were entrepreneurs, and they often sort of had many different businesses. For the most part, they weren't printing books. Most books were published printed in Europe and imported. But what they were printing were pamphlets, posters, treatises, flyers, and eventually newspapers. And for many of these printers, they started to discover that there was an appetite for newspapers, and that they were they proved to be a lucrative little side business for a lot of printers.
1: This is also a story of technology, American technology. Those devils in cleaning up afterwards tended to write. You've heard of Benjamin Franklin, Mark Twain, and Horace Greeley. So let's do the technology. Alex Wright is the author. The book is Empire of Ink, Printers, Rogues, and Radicals Who Invented the American Newspaper. I'm John Batchelor. This is the year of the Super El Niño. You will need to stay fully informed of extreme climate conditions. With the Sea Crane CC Skywave Radio 2, the national and local NOAA weather alerts are always at your side. 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

0: I'm John Batchelor with Alex Wright. His wonderful new book is Everything I Didn't Know About Newspapering, including the fact that it can be used as a verb. I'm going to newspaper. You're newspapering now, which wasn't always a compliment. All right. The printers, rogues, and radicals who invented the American newspaper. Mary Catherine Goddard was working on a wood-built press. She was working with paper that was probably made out of rags. Mm-hmm. Everything that she was doing had to be reinvented in order to produce a 4-page paper, then an 8-page paper, and then today, what can be turned out. So let's begin with the thing that's most fundamental, the paper. How did they make it, Alex, and when did they realize that they had to imitate the wasp?
1: Well, so today we take it for granted that most paper is made out of wood, out of pulp, from trees. But that is a relatively recent development. For most of the first 400 years of printing, paper was predominantly made from rags. So people would, you know, take their used clothes or their cleaning rags or whatever kind of linen or, you know, material they had, and they would essentially recycle it. You may have heard of the phrase rag and bone man. Well, this was a profession where people would roam the streets of the villages or towns or cities and collect stray rags and bones from the horses, which would be turned into glue or what have you. But the rags were then resold to the printers. And this was the case, you know, well into the middle and later parts of the 19th century. And as more and more books and you know, periodicals and other kinds of material were being printed, there were periodic rag shortages where people would run. There wasn't enough, you know, supply of that particular raw material to keep up with the demand, and it created a lot of pressures. Newspapers would often publish desperate appeals in their pages: "Please give us your rags, or we won't be able to print next week's paper." And you know, in some cases, like they would get quite expensive, and people realized they needed to find some other raw material. So people started to experiment with what else could we make paper out of. They tried hay and straw and different kinds of vegetable matter, but
0: tell the whopper, Alex. Tell the whopper about.
1: Okay, but the most I would say adventurous experiment that they made was in 1847. A fellow named Dr. Isaiah Deck from upstate New York had traveled to Egypt, where he was actually searching for Cleopatra's tomb, going on an adventure. But when he got to Egypt, he noticed something unexpected, which is that the trains in Egypt were being fueled, in some cases, with a rather surprising source. They were burning mummies. Egyptian mummies were being used for train fuel. And he got there and what struck him was just what a plentiful supply of this particular raw material there was in Egypt. And it occurred to him that perhaps, you know, and the mummies, of course, are wrapped in linen, in rags. And he was like, there seems to be quite a lot of this raw material there. And he began to do the math and explore, like, what would it take if you tried to take mummy rags and turn them into paper? And he determined that it was actually more cost efficient to import mummies from Egypt to the United States, and including the cost of shipping and everything, it was a cheaper raw material than the domestic rags. And so there was a mill owner in upstate New York that started to import mummies for the purpose of turning them into paper. And he would have his mill workers soak the mummies in a liquid solution to sort of soften up the rags, which had gotten very stiff over thousands of years, and then slowly decompose them and turn them into paper. And there were, in fact, newspapers that were printed on mummy paper for several years, and there was other things printed on it as well, until one mill owner, several other mill owners tried the same technique. And unfortunately, one unfortunate case, the workers in the mill all contracted cholera from working with the mummy. So be careful. You don't know where that mummy's been, I guess. That sounds unbelievable, but a true story. There was a mummy paper was a thing. for several years until eventually they figured out how to make it out of wood.
0: And the first wood they used was basswood. And later on, the advantage America had was we had forests. We hadn't cut them down. We had huge forests.
1: That's right. And the U.S. became a paper mill powerhouse in the 19th century once they perfected the technology. But it took quite a while to get that right.
0: Now, the printing press itself, it's very heavy. It's quite difficult to transport. At the same time, there are a series of rotaries and cylinders that clearly speed up the typesetting. And that continues to evolve through the century, as far as I understand it, the skill. But the weight of it was very important. At some point, they found a way to make it less heavy, because it couldn't travel when it was 1,000 pounds. It'd break the wagons.
1: That's right. Or it could travel, you know, on well-paved roads, you know, to some extent. And there were presses that were able to be transported, but it was very difficult to get them out onto the frontier or into the sprawling, like, small towns around the country until they made them a little more efficient and lighter weight.
0: And the linotype machine doesn't show up until after the Civil War, if I remember.
1: Much, much later, in the 1880s, the linotype comes around.
0: But that's there right. are versions of the press that continue, of the printing press that continue to be experimented on. And I got the sense that everybody has a different version of the cylinder or the ball printing press.
1: There were hundreds and thousands of different printing tools that were developed over the course of the century. But it's worth noting that the fundamental mechanism that Gutenberg invented in the 15th century was largely unchanged until the middle of the 19th century. Even in the early days of printing in the United States, you know, the first 50 years or so, the technology really wasn't changing much. There was a transition from wooden corkscrew presses to iron ones, which were a little more durable and easier to move around, but it really wasn't until the 1830s that you started to see some significant technological shifts take shape. For example, steam power was becoming a thing, and printers started to experiment with connecting their presses to steam-powered engines, which accelerated the pace of production. They also, around this time, they also invented the so-called rotary press, which was essentially the mechanism that enables you to print an entire roll of paper in a continuous stream, as opposed to having to set one sheet, one square or rectangular sheet at a time. So those two innovations were really technological step changes, where suddenly paper could be reduced much more quickly at a sort of industrial scale. And as the century progressed from the 1830s into the 1840s was really when these technologies started to catch on. You started to see, some papers starting to produce more and more copies more and more quickly and cheaply. But it's worth noting that the last mile of the production process, the actual setting of type, to be printed, remained a stubbornly manual process all the way up until the 1880s.
0: Alex Wright is the author, Empire of Ink. When we come back, the Civil War. I'm John Batchelor.
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2: 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We meet the first and third Tuesday of the month at the Spencer Golf and Country Club. Our meetings begin at 5:30 right after work, and we keep our meetings to under an hour. Throughout the year, Kiwanis After Five stays active with numerous projects, such as Just Because Roses, Christmas Boxes during the Grand Meander, and much more. We also give back by awarding scholarships to graduating seniors. If you want to learn more about Kiwanis After Five or see what we're up to, visit our page on Facebook. Or better yet, we invite you to attend one of our meetings in person at the Spencer Golf and Country Club, Kiwanis After Five of Spencer, a group of like-minded volunteers making a difference in the community, one child at a time.

0: I'm John Batchelor, Alex Wright, the author of the new book Empire of Ink, Printers, Rogues, and Radicals, who invented American newspapers. As the presses are being reconceived, as paper is being produced in abundance, that allows some marketing. Heretofore, printing had been for the elite of the Middle Ages. It had been for the educated, the literate middle class of hand printing in the early part of the 19th century and the later part of the 18th century. America comes out of that zone. But now the mass distribution of newspapers required a combination of steam-powered innovation, cylinder mechanics, all of those into a press that resembles vaguely a version of what we think of in the Hollywood movies, when they'd roll a headline and there'd be this pounding sound because it was hitting the front street. There was a man who had a vision of how to sell newspapers quite different from the subscription model. His name was Day, Benjamin Day. What did he invent, Alex, and how is it Charles Dickens founds it contemptible?
1: You know, Benjamin Day is quite a character, a real media entrepreneur who in the 1830s and really into the 40s started to find a lot of success publishing a newspaper called the New York Sun. And it was one of the first and certainly the most successful so-called penny papers. So, you know, up until this time, most newspapers in the, he was in New York and most of the, there were several other New York papers around. They all charged 6 cents a copy. And they were known as the sort of six penny papers. They were kind of the establishment papers that were read by people in government.
0: Which is the price of a glass of beer. So what are you going to choose on a hot day? I don't think.
1: Exactly. Right. They were really their audience. They were written for the elites, for the opinion makers, for the people who, were sort of treading the corridors of power. But Day, saw what was happening in New York, a growing population, immigration was surging, and he felt that there was an opportunity to produce a paper for the common people, for the worker, for the working class. And he decided that the way to do that was to charge a penny for the paper and make it very affordable. And his theory was that if he could sell enough of those papers, he would achieve this economy of scale, and it would work. And he was proven right. He became very successful very quickly by producing a very different kind of paper.

0: that was, I think you could say, in some ways, it was an ancestor of today's tabloids, scandal sheets. They were very, it was very like opinionated and pulled no punches and sort of taking down public figures and often at times sort of played fast and loose with the truth. But people loved it and ate it up, and he did very well for himself. But
1: that was the atmosphere that Charles Dickens arrived in 1842. And to my complete surprise, 30-year-old Dickens was already world famous. He was feted everywhere he traveled. He found America vicious and crude and unacceptable, bumpkinish because of the newspapers.
0: Well, yeah, it's interesting. What's interesting and sort of ironic is Dickens himself was a former journalist. He had started as a journalist in the London press. And so he was not like intrinsically opposed to journalism. And he actually came to America with high hopes. He felt like he had sort of been looking forward to visiting this country that he'd read about and this, you know, the experiment in democracy and cradle of liberty. He was prepared to be impressed. And he was at first like welcomed and treated like a conquering hero. He was by far the most famous writer in the world even then. And he was beloved in America because his novels were being published widely in the newspapers around the country. But this was the beginning of his disillusionment with the American press, as he realized that his work was being published and he wasn't being paid a dime for any of it. Because, in part, newspapers in the United States were actually exempted from copyright, and they were free to publish whatever they wanted and didn't see a particular problem with taking this popular novelist's work and just redistributing it. So he kind of took exception to that. But he also started to see the kinds of papers that were being published and how sort of scandalous they were, and how the lack of journalistic ethics and standards. There were a lot of these scandal sheets. The penny press was really coming into its own, and he was kind of horrified, and ended up writing in his memoir of the trip, American Notes. He kind of savages the American press and takes them to task for just catering to the lowest common denominator of society. And several years later, he writes a novel, The Life and Adventures of Martin Chuzzlewit, where he presents a fictionalized version of American newspaper editors that is just completely damning. I think ultimately he maybe moderated his views and became a little more reconciled to the idea of America. But he was one of several writers who in this period around the 1840s, it wasn't just Dickens. James Fenimore Cooper was also a famous antagonist to the press, filed many libel suits and felt like the press needed to be reined in and sort of get its act together and try to raise the bar in what it was doing. He felt like there was just much too much sort of pandering to the audience going on.
1: A detail, it's not that the newspaper of the 18th century becomes the mass market of the 19th century. No, it's not that straightforward. What newspaper was in those days was a borrowing of other people's newspapers. Alex, you set it up almost like it's the drums of the wilderness pounding, and you hear them in the distance and you reproduce them for your locality. That passing around articles that nobody knew where they came from, they were unsigned, and that they would make the majority of the small town newspapers with the wooden press, you know, no matter how crude. And that's a revelation about newspapering. It wasn't from simple to grand. It had that in-between step.
0: Well, and this really goes back to the earliest days of the country. After the Revolutionary War, the Congress, under the guidance of the founders, especially Jefferson and Madison and Hamilton, you know, they all recognized the power of the press. The press played an incredibly important role in supporting and evangelizing the independence movement, and they felt it was critical for this experiment in democracy that the country should have a thriving press. And so they took a couple of important steps to ensure that newspapers would flourish. One, they introduced some very generous postal subsidies through the Post Office Act that enabled printers and publishers to realize an enormous discount on the cost of distributing their papers. And as part of that, the law also allowed that any publisher could send his or her newspaper to any other publisher free of charge, free of postage. And so it became a regular practice for newspapers to just send out, trade their copies. If you were publishing a paper, you'd send it out to all the other papers, and all the other papers would send you their paper. And then this is where the second piece of the legislative puzzle kicks in, which is that newspapers were exempted from copyright. So essentially, newspapers were free to copy each other's work at will without accreditation. And they did, and it was not considered a problem. In fact, it was considered a good thing. It was sort of like this, you could almost say in contemporary terms, the sharing economy. This was how they were able to scale their work. And there was a scholar named Ryan Cordell who's done a big piece of analysis on this using some data mining techniques. And by his estimate, about half of the material that appeared in any newspaper in the early 1800s consisted of material that was copied from another paper. And so you also had this phenomenon of stories that would literally, that would in contemporary terms go viral. And some papers, some stories would just achieve a huge audience anonymously by going, being passed from paper to paper to paper. And they would each like edit the story slightly along the way. But it was a very, in a way, a very kind of networked media environment. Even in the absence of anything like the telegraph, like these papers were in a very real sense networking with each other and sharing information.
1: The cut and paste editor, we have the version of that in the 21st century, cut and paste. Mm-hmm. But what I like about it is that there's a community that comes out of it. The same recipes going around from child to mother to grandmother again and again and again. The same whoppers being retold no matter how many times. That was the in-between step. But then in 1850, we hit what appears to be a slowdown in the growth of newspapering. 1850, 1860. I'd like to think that that was the same problem the whole country hit, which was the unsolved matter of the enslaved people. But what else would have slowed down the growth of newspapers in that period?
0: Well, there was this period of rapid growth up until the 1850s, and then I think it was, as often happens in sort of, you know, business cycles, is, you know, rapid growth followed by a period of sort of contraction and stabilization, and, you know, maybe the growth was running a little bit ahead of the demand curve at the time. And so things needed to settle down. But there was also this reckoning, you know, within newspapers of what, you know, trying to come to terms with the societal effects of what they were doing. And there was actually a big backlash against the penny papers and the sort of more extreme versions of journalism that were happening. There were also what were called flash papers or racy papers in some places like New York and Boston that were really quite salacious. They were sort of the equivalent of lad magazines from a few years ago, where people would have all these like really spicy stories of, you know, fallen women and, you know, and men succumbing to drunkenness and doing all kinds of terrible things. And they were, and that led to several like famous legal case in New York, where those flash papers were eventually found to violate standards of community decency and were shut down. So there was all this, there was this reckoning going on of like, okay, what should a paper be? What is its proper place in society? And I think during this period, there was also this business consolidation that started to happen.
1: What I imagine was going on is they discovered the true crime magazine that would be prosperous in the 20th century. And that was not acceptable as a newspaper, although there is the Sun. Mm-hmm. Now, the Sun was mass market. It wasn't small town at all. It was big time. Mm-hmm. The Sun seemed to have a license to be able to invent things, such as the moon hoax. Oh, tell the moon hoax, Alan.
0: Oh, yeah, of course. The moon hoax, very famous story that appeared in the Sun fairly early on. It was a story that was reported in, I think it was 1835, where they reported that this British astronomer, using his telescope, had observed some strange phenomena on the moon, including 4 feet tall men and women with wings like bats, that there were four-legged creatures that were colored blue, that there were all kinds of strange other flora and fauna around. And they published, week after week, they published these incredible revelations of these discoveries on the moon, and people bought it. But more importantly, the other newspapers bought it and started, they also, in the way that newspapers did at the time, they started to republish these stories as fact. It turned out that Benjamin Day was actually just pulling a giant prank on the other newspapers. The establishment papers had been really piling on to criticize the Sun for being kind of sketchy and unreliable. And so he decided to have his fun with them by publishing this, you know, blatantly made up story and seeing if they would take the bait, which they did. And they ran the story as their own and, of course, never credited the Sun. And the joke was on them. But it was also the case that throughout the 19th century, like our kind of current, our present day sort of conception of sort of journalistic standards didn't necessarily apply. There were, it was not uncommon for a newspaper to publish tall tales or, made up stories. One of the great, practitioners of that art was Mark Twain, who, when he, embarked on his journalism career working for the Territorial Enterprise in, Virginia City, Nevada, he published some great made up stories. There's one called The Petrified Man about a sort of fossilized human that was found in the, in the desert. His, fellow writer on the newspaper, Dan DeKeel, is a great writer who's mostly forgotten, wrote one called The Traveling Stones of Parmalat County, where it's about these stones that travel mysteriously by themselves across the... People love this stuff, and they often believe it.
1: I love that story, Alex, The Traveling Stones. Now, somebody accidentally discovers that women are a great audience and spend money and read carefully. Mm. He discovers it without understanding what he's discovered when we come back. Alex Wright is the author. Empire of Ink is the book. I'm John Batchelor.
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0: I'm John Batch with Alex Wright, whose book is filled with whoppers, but also insights as to what works and what doesn't. And one publication, Garland, it's called Garland, out of Virginia, didn't cater to, but concentrated on women's concerns. What a brilliant idea, except for the fact that the man who was publishing it was unacceptably condescending. We'll leave it there, Alex. We'll just say he wasn't ready for the 21st century. Okay.
1: Well, fair enough. But he saw the market opportunity. John Gallagher in 1824 published this newspaper called The Ladies' Garland, and it was a newspaper for ladies. But he had a very, let's say, idealized view of women, and held them on a, put them atop a very high pedestal, and talked about, you know, the importance of women's, you know, taking their place in the nursery and, you know, in supporting their families and society, a very like constrained view of what women could and should be doing. But it found an audience. It was just it was quite condescending. But it did notably kind of pave the way for the eventual emergence of newspapers edited for and by women. Notably, a newspaper called The Lily, which was founded by a woman named Amelia Bloomer in 1849, in Seneca Falls, New York. And, she embraced the opportunity and said, you know, this is a publication for women that I'm putting together to advocate for women's rights. And it initially grew out of the temperance movement, but it became like she really assembled quite a remarkable stable of contributors, who, went on to play pivotal roles in like helping to advocate for the abolitionist movement, not just women's rights, but human rights. And, Bloomer herself has gone down in history. She's best known as the namesake for, you've probably heard the term bloomers, like women's pantaloons that became popular mid-century. That was because of her. She kind of evangelized the idea of women wearing pants because they were more efficient and practical, and they came to be known as bloomers. But that's sort of one of her lesser accomplishments. The Lily's a wonderful paper, and she had major contributors like Susan B. Anthony, Elizabeth Cady Stanton, Jane Grey Swisshelm, who was a major mover and shaper in the abolitionist movement. There was a powerhouse of a newspaper with some really strong women's voices.
0: What I hear in the success that Mr. Gallagher wasn't hearing, but we can see today, is that was a way of organizing newspapers into improving the quality of life in America.
1: Mm-hmm. That's right. And I think it was also, and I poke at this a little bit in the book, but, you know, because of the freedom of the press and the availability of this technology, there were many examples of communities that found their voice and their sense of shared identity through the vehicle of newspapers. You know, we tend to many kind of conventional histories of journalism talk about it through the lens of like big city urban papers. But there were many examples of, you know, smaller communities of people who really embraced the form of the newspaper and used the printing press to advocate for themselves. Like talk a bit about an early newspaper from the 1820s called the Cherokee Phoenix, where the Cherokee tribe in Georgia decided to buy a printing press and start their own newspaper with their recently invented written language, and really used it as a platform to advocate for their position with the government in Georgia. There were many examples of immigrant communities, you know, Germans and, you know, Dutch people and Czechs and other, you know, all these Jewish people, all of these sort of ethnic newspapers also sprang up during this period. There were Chinese newspapers in San Francisco. And these, I think, are important and sort of lesser known parts of the story, but a very important and very fundamentally American impulse to write your community into existence and advocate for yourself through the vehicle of print.
0: We gather together. Yes, indeed. Alex Wright is the author. The book is Empire of Ink, The Printers, Rogues, and Radicals Who Invented the American Newspaper, and Now the Civil War. I'm John Batchelor.
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0: Northwest Iowa Now, live Doppler forecast, mostly cloudy in the overnight hours with chances for rain and thunderstorms, lows in the mid-60s, east winds 10 to 15, gusting to 25 miles per hour. Cloudy for Friday with rain likely mainly in the morning, some thunderstorm chances too, humid and highs in the mid-70s, east winds gusting to 25 miles per hour. Cloudy with chances for rain and thunderstorms Friday night, mainly in the evening, humid and lows in the mid-60s. Saturday, mostly cloudy. Chance for rain and slight thunderstorm chances in the afternoon, humid and highs in the low 80s. Saturday night, cloudy. Slight chance of showers and thunderstorms in the evening, then a chance of rain after midnight Saturday night, humid and lows in the low 60s. Sunday, mostly sunny, highs in the upper 70s, lows in the mid 50s. Monday, mostly sunny, highs in the upper 70s. Chance for rain overnight Monday night with lows in the upper 50s. Get your full forecast at northwestiowanow.com.
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9: ABC News, I'm Sherry Preston. A plea deal to be discussed today in Luigi Mangione's federal case in the killing of UnitedHealthcare CEO Brian Thompson. Mangione also facing state charges, says ABC legal analyst Brian Buckmeyer.
10: Mangione's facing stalking charges in the federal case and murder and gun charges in the state case. It might come from the same set of facts, but those are different charges. Mm-hmm. And that's not how double jeopardy works.

0: Thanks for being with us. Welcome into Friday. It's time now for the Mic Drop with this morning's Mike Gavin.
1: Good morning. Well, we don't get nearly enough dumb criminal stories to talk about these days, so I was delighted that I can bring you two today. We start in Arizona, where hopefully a man learned a lesson about why it's a bad idea to rob the place you work. Police in Scottsdale say a man faces armed robbery and kidnapping charges after he allegedly robbed the Shake Shack location.

0: 18th through the 23rd.
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1: Thanks for being with us. Welcome into Friday. A major new study says taking the stairs can significantly reduce the risk of dying from cardiovascular disease, with more than a quarter of us around the world failing to meet recommended levels of physical activity. Taking the stairs instead of the elevator could be more beneficial than many might think. British researchers found that people who regularly climb stairs were 39% less likely to die from cardiovascular disease and 24% less likely to die from any cause than those who climb stairs less often. They were also less likely to develop major cardiovascular conditions, including heart attacks, strokes, and heart failure. The researchers analyzed data from more than 480,000 participants between the ages of 35 and 84. The findings highlight the importance of promoting everyday physical activity, including in workplaces and homes, to encourage healthier lifestyles and reduce the risks associated with cardiovascular disease. 8 minutes now in front of the hour on This Morning. Once again, here's Nicole Murray.
0: And now, the three big things you need to know. Number one.
2: The Wall Street Journal reports that the U.S. military is preparing to replace the USS Abraham Lincoln with the USS George Washington as part of a scheduled Middle East deployment. This comes as Democratic senators have demanded answers from Defense Secretary Pete Hegseth regarding the length of the Lincoln's deployment, as well as alleged poor conditions for crew members. Hegseth said there are no issues.
3: Some deployments are longer than others, and I have more respect and gratitude for those sailors than anybody. What they do in those high seas, in those austere conditions with less port calls, it's incredible.
0: Number two.
2: Three states carried out executions in a single day yesterday for the first time since 2010. Inmates were put to death in Tennessee, Alabama, and Oklahoma. USA Today reports that, like most inmates on death row, the three men executed all killed women or girls.
0: Number three.
2: Flooding in southeast Indiana has reached record levels, forcing evacuations in several communities. Indiana Governor Mike Braun has declared a statewide disaster emergency and mobilized the National Guard to strengthen the state's response to the damage.
4: It is one of the biggest weather events we've had in Indiana, mostly due to the number of counties that it's impacted. Up in the northwest, 99-mile-an-hour winds in Gary, Indiana, Lake County, Porter, and LaPorte.
2: Roughly 300,000 customers in Illinois, Indiana, and Ohio are still without power. U.S. and Mexican armed forces have performed security exercises along the southern border. U.S. Attorney for the Western District of Texas, Justin Simmons.
5: Sends a message to Americans and to our friends in Mexico that we are serious about eradicating these cartels. We are 100% committed to that mission, and I'm really thankful for President Trump's leadership on that front.
2: The demonstrations were done by U.S. Border Patrol and ICE, while Mexican forces involved military personnel and National Guard members. Weather forecasters say Tropical Storm Lala, which formed yesterday over the Pacific Ocean, could bring extremely heavy rain, flooding, and life-threatening rip currents to the Hawaiian Islands this weekend as a hurricane. In a worst-case scenario, Lala could pour up to 25 inches of rain onto the Big Island. The Mets will be hosting a singles night out at Citi Field on August 27th. The event promises pregame mixers, relationship status wristbands, conversation starters, and more.
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0: Northwest Iowa Now, live Doppler forecast, mostly cloudy in the overnight hours with chances for rain and thunderstorms, lows in the mid-60s, east winds 10 to 15, gusting to 25 miles per hour. Cloudy for Friday with rain likely mainly in the morning, some thunderstorm chances too, humid and highs in the mid-70s, east winds gusting to 25 miles per hour. Cloudy with chances for rain and thunderstorms Friday night, mainly in the evening, humid and lows in the mid-60s, Saturday mostly cloudy. Chance for rain and slight thunderstorm chances in the afternoon, humid and highs in the low 80s. Saturday night cloudy, slight chance of showers and thunderstorms in the evening, then a chance of rain after midnight Saturday night, humid and lows in the low 60s. Sunday mostly sunny, highs in the upper 70s, lows in the mid 50s. Monday mostly sunny, highs in the upper 70s. Chance for rain overnight Monday night with lows in the upper 50s. Get your full forecast at northwestiowanow.com.
1: I'm Dan Loney with Your Money Now. The markets moved higher on good inflation data, with the S&P 500 hitting another record high at the close. The Dow was up 69 points, ending the day at 53,840. NASDAQ picked up 214 points. S&P 500 gained 50 to close at 77.99. There are reports today from Reuters that Workday is set to be acquired by private equity firm Silver Lake. Shares of the HR software maker were up 18% today on the news, with trading halted several times in late afternoon trading. This news comes at a time where AI tools could have an impact on the business models of software companies. Shares of Netflix are up more than 5% today after it was disclosed that Bill Ackman's Pershing Square has taken a new stake in the company. It's the second time that Ackman's firm has held Netflix. The other time was 4 years ago, and they sold it 3 months later. This time, though, Ackman is apparently saying that Netflix has ended up winning the streaming wars. And that is Your Money Now.
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6: ABC News, I'm Sherry Preston. More rain in the forecast for parts of the Ohio Valley and Midwest, already inundated with rain. Water rescues continuing around the clock. Indiana Governor Mike DeBraun issuing an emergency declaration. A move in the case against Luigi Mangione.
7: Just weeks before his state murder trial, sources say accused CEO killer Luigi Mangione plans to plead guilty in federal court. Sources tell ABC News the dramatic announcement is set for at a hearing in downtown Manhattan. Mangione faces two federal counts of stalking, resulting in the death of United Healthcare CEO Brian Thompson, gunned down in Manhattan in 2024.
6: ABC's Matt Rivers. Defense Secretary Pete Hegseth says reports of sailors trying to jump overboard the USS Abraham Lincoln aircraft carrier are completely misinterpreted. The accounts printed in the Navy Times and Stars and Stripes. President Trump plans to highlight his record on crime and safety during a visit to Long Island, New York today. He'll visit the Nassau County Police Academy. This is ABC News.

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0: And Spencer last week.
1: Republican gubernatorial candidate Zach Lane visited Clay County as part of his 99-county tour Thursday. Lane held a meet-and-greet in Spencer on August 6. During the meeting, Lane recounted his experience growing up in Northwest Iowa.
2: I grew up in Northwest Iowa, just north of Sioux City, outside of a town called Hinton. But, you know, I graduated from Sioux City East High School, and then I was like a lot of our kids. You know, I thought I had to leave and find something better. I actually started college in Iowa, Iowa Central, got my pilot's license there, and then I went off to college at CU Boulder. But I think that there's been this thought that, like, Iowa doesn't have what we want to offer, what we're looking for young people. And I think, number one, that's just wrong.
1: Lane says he wants to take an Iowa-first approach to governing.
2: That's really what this was about for me. A lot of the common sense things I was proposing, people said to me, you know, this is really just an Iowa-first campaign. I'm like, well, the 10th Amendment says that that's what we should be doing in our state. The goal is, and this is a radical goal, I'm going to tell you right now, it's very foreign, is that the government and the economy of the state should be focused on making life better for the people who live in the state.
1: He says the state is losing young residents at an alarming rate, and reversing that trend should be a top priority for state leaders.
2: When you look at the property tax issue we have, when you look at the nursing shortages that we have, the trade shortage we have, we are losing our people, our young people, faster than 46 other states. You cannot build a culture, let alone maintain your traditions, tight knit families, if your people are leaving faster than 46 other states. And I don't blame the people. I was one of them. I thought that's what I had to do. But there's something calling me back. And part of what I want to do is be the person that's saying, it's good here, come back, we're going to fight for our state.
1: Lane also spoke about preserving family farms, increasing transparency in farmland ownership, expanding innovation and flexibility in Iowa's public schools.
0: Nine Northwest Iowa Fire Department showed up to a bail fire in rural Sioux County Wednesday afternoon. Morris dispatched about 3 p.m. to a report of 1,400 round corn stalk bales on fire in a field. Sioux Center responded with a ladder truck and tanker. Backups then showed up from Alton, Lamars, Granville, Haywarden, Hosper, Hull, Ironton, Orange City, and Rock Valley, mainly to haul water. One firefighter transported to a local hospital for a heat-related injury. Sioux County Sheriff's Department, Sioux County Emergency Management, and ambulance crews from Sioux Center, Ironton, Haywarden, and Orange City also responded. Morris Fire Department on the scene start to finish for about 6 hours. United States Department of Agricultural Development has announced two grants for O'Brien County. The O'Brien County Economic Development Corporation will receive $99,000. They administer four separate revolving loan funds to assist with local projects. The Sanborn Revolving Loan Fund specifically will also receive $99,000. OCEDC Executive Director Kiana Johnson says community partners and committees are to thank for submitting that successful application. As of July 1st, Palo Alto and Kossuth counties will no longer be sharing an economic development director. Todd Ferris had served as the executive director at what had been called the Kossuth Palo Alto County Economic Development Corporation.
3: It was a surprise because we've been together now for 20 years. This is the 20th year. But they just felt that it was time that they, you know, could be their own entity and be autonomous from Kossuth County.
0: Leaders in Kossuth County decided to rebrand as the Kossuth Area Economic Development Corporation. Ferris says that word area is an important distinction.
3: Part of the reason why we use the name Kossuth Area Economic Development is if there are towns just across the border from Kossuth County and any of the counties around us that, you know, maybe would like service from us, they could feel comfortable being a part of our organization, and where our organization just doesn't say we are Kossuth County, we're the Kossuth area.
0: Ferris says they're currently working with multiple businesses in Algona, a new business looking at Bancroft, and a new daycare center in Titaka. And from the community calendar at NorthwestIowaNow.com, the Everly Firefighters Association holding a street dance Saturday night. Admission at 7, band starts at 8 o'clock. $10 for adults over 21, $5 for kids. Any proceeds go to benefit the Everly Fire Department for equipment and training. That's KICD News on the radio. You can read our news at NorthwestIowaNow.com or on the Northwest Iowa Now app, powered by Pete Howe Sanitation or Jason Jacobs at Thrivent Financial.
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0: Here at News Radio, KICD, here's your primetime wake-up weather. We have a 60% chance of showers and thunderstorms basically all day long. Otherwise cloudy, high of 75, an east wind at 10 to 15, gusting up to 20 miles per hour. 50% chance of showers and thunderstorms basically until about 2 o'clock tomorrow morning. Then that tapers off to about a 20% chance of rain, and some of those storms could produce heavy rainfall here in the area. Otherwise, cloudy overnight with a low of 66 and east wind at 5 to 10. 20% chance of rain Saturday, becoming a 50% chance again in the afternoon. Mostly cloudy and a high of 82. Very light west to northwest winds. And then Saturday night, a 40% chance of showers and thunderstorms. An overnight low 63 and very light west to northwest winds. Long-range forecast, mostly sunny Sunday, a high of 77, an overnight low 55. Sunny on Monday, a high of 78, and then a 40% chance of rain Monday night with a low about 59 degrees. 60% chance of rain Tuesday and Tuesday night. Daytime high 80, overnight low 60. Yesterday's high was 79, the low was 66. Record high on this August 14th was 98 in 1936. The record low is 43 degrees in 2004. Sunrise this morning occurs at 6:25. Sunrise tonight, or sunset tonight at 8:26. Then sunrise tomorrow morning at 6:26. 67 right now at News Radio 102.5 and AM 1240.
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10: This is Carl with the three things I'm watching for Friday, August the 14th. Starting out with global weather. A lot of things taking place. We got the U.S., we got the drought building here in parts. Other parts of the United States sitting pretty good. But we got some global issues taking place. And one of the big ones is China, the typhoons that have hit there. Some regions of China seeing 24 inches of rain here in a short amount of time. In the United States, we're seeing some flooding in northern Indiana. excessive rainfalls. Parts of Indiana picking up over 13 inches of rain here. A lot of crop damage down there and some structural damage too. Our thoughts go out to those people. But a lot of weather issues starting to build around the world. And this is becoming a little bit more of a factor. And that takes us into my second topic here. And that's the El Niño. Climate Prediction Center yesterday announcing that the current El Niño, there is a 90% chance this will be in place through the fall into the winter months. If correct, that's going to impact nearly the entire South American production season this year, as well as so there are several other regions of the world, but South America is one we'll be looking at here. Here's the thing. The CPC says it's a 69% chance that this will be a record El Niño, the strongest one since data started to be collected in 1950. That is a bit of a game changer, in my opinion, because it isn't just that you're having an El Niño, it's that it is a strong one, and that tends to be a little bit more of a factor in crop development than just having one, obviously. But the timing of this, the longevity of it, is something we're going to have to keep an eye on around the world. The third and final thing I want to talk about today, and this is a little bit of a carryover from the WASDE report, but something that just seems to be missed in the market, in my opinion, is the fact that production on corn, soybeans, and wheat this year all falling short of projected demand. Corn demand, 320 million bushels greater than what we're going to produce this fall. Wheat production, 340 million bushels short of projected demand. Soybeans, 30 million bushels under our projected forecast. And the thing is, when we look at these, especially on soybeans, 30 million bushels doesn't seem like a big deal until you look at the fact that we've got just a 7% stocks to use ratio on soybeans. We're going backwards on all three crops here. And this isn't in the United States. Check out the global numbers, especially on corn. Global corn stocks just continue to ratchet down. We're getting close to being in a situation where we need to ration maybe a little bit more than just in the U.S. here. Those are the three things I'm watching today.
0: Thank you, Carl. He will be back with his custom-made broadcast preview for KICD, the Morning Market Preview, at 8:15. Carl's three big things at 6:15, Morning Market Preview at 8:15. Two different broadcasts. Here's what happened with the farm markets yesterday. September corn futures closed the day down 9 cents, ending at 448. December down 8 and 3 quarters at 472. And March down 8 and 3 quarters at 487 and 3 quarter cents. September beans up 3 quarters at 1166. November down a penny at 1182 and a quarter. January down 1 and a quarter at 1197 and 3 quarter cents. Soybean meal off $1.10. Soybean oil down 37 points. And Chicago wheat closed a penny and a half lower yesterday. Triple digit losses in cattle again Thursday. October live cattle futures down 375, closing at 220.05. December down 335 at 219.45. February down 295, closing at 220.20. April down 270 at 220.92. September feeder cattle down 215 at 337.20. October down $1.60 at 328.80. November down $1.40 at 321.47. January down $1.72 at 313.27. And I guess hogs were down triple digits yesterday as well. October hogs at the close down $1.42 at 82.12. December hog futures down $1.60 at 73.10. February off $1.70 at 76.25. And the April hog futures closed $1.65 lower yesterday at 81.40 per 100 pounds. Closing prices from Thursday here on News Radio 102.5 and AM 1240. KICD overnight trade started at 4:30 yesterday in Chicago, and we'll check those grain prices coming up here in about 20 minutes on Information Radio and ABC Sports.
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1: Good morning, this is Chris Burnett. We will start on the West Coast. The Milwaukee Brewers rallied for a 5-4 victory over the Los Angeles Dodgers on Thursday night to stay alone atop the National League standings.
2: Ground ball right side, base hit. Churio around third, he will score. Mitchell's headed to third, he'll make it there. Jake Bowers delivers, it's 5-4 Milwaukee. Just served it through the right side, past the shift. The Brewers have scored three times on five hits in the ninth inning.
1: 620 WTMJ. Rookie Drew Aller threw for a pair of touchdowns and ran for another during an impressive debut as the Pittsburgh Steelers surged past the Green Bay Packers 28-9.
3: Aller gets a snap, will keep, and will go into the end zone, fake to the left, back to the right. It's a Pittsburgh Steelers touchdown for Drew Aller.
4: Stop peeking in the backfield, defender.
3: The Steelers take a knee, and that will be that. The Mike McCarthy era is underway here in Pittsburgh.
5: And it looks like there's going to be more points. Just saying.
3: That's the end of the game. And the final score, the Steelers 28 and the Packers 9.
1: 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And number one draft pick Fernando Mendoza threw a touchdown pass in his preseason debut for the Las Vegas Raiders in a 27-14 loss to the Arizona Cardinals.
6: Fernando is in the shotgun here on a third down. A little bit of pressure. Fernando looking right the whole way. Going up in the air for an outstanding catch again is Jack Besh. Enough for a first down. And this is what we've wanted to see from Jack Besh. Be that possession receiver on third down, EA. And he comes through and makes a big catch for Fernando Mendoza.
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9: I'm Nicole Murray with Your Money Now. Oil prices are higher this morning after the U.S. said its naval blockade of Iranian ports could continue indefinitely. West Texas Intermediate up to $81 a barrel, Brent at $87. And how those oil prices affect things at the pump. It's peak driving season in the U.S., and gasoline and diesel costs have never been this expensive this late in the year. The American Automobile Association reports that gas and diesel prices are at a record seasonal high. Drivers are paying an average of $4 a gallon for gas and $5.40 a gallon for diesel. Brinker International CEO Kevin Hochman said on CNBC that Chili's is winning over consumers by keeping prices low. He said, quote, "They know customers come to Chili's to get an amazing value. The restaurant chain's $10.99 offering gives customers an entree, bottomless non-alcoholic drink, and unlimited chips and salsa." Futures are mixed as the major indexes head for a winning week. Yesterday, the Dow gained 69, the NASDAQ up 214. That's Your Money Now.
10: That'll be $84.52.
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2: This is Radio Iowa. Heavy thunderstorms rolled over parts of Iowa last night and this morning, with more rain in the forecast today and tomorrow. Much of the state is under a flash flood watch, with flood warnings on segments of the Wapsipinicon, Cedar, and Iowa rivers in eastern Iowa. Speaking in Iowa, Arizona Senator Mark Kelly, a Democrat who may run for president in 2028, says President Trump and his Republican allies want to intimidate their way into winning congressional elections in November.
3: They understand how important these races are, and they're spending hundreds of millions of dollars right here, right now. They're flooding the state with everything they have, and they're going to fight for the system that is working for them. That's why we can't give up and we can't back down.
2: Kelly, a former NASA astronaut, was in Clear Lake last night, the keynote speaker at the Wingding fundraiser for the Democratic parties in six northern Iowa counties. 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
2: The Field of Dreams did not get rained out last night as Major League Baseball returned to Dyersville for the first time in 4 years. The Philadelphia Phillies beat the Minnesota Twins 7-1. Kim Reynolds is taking a different path as governor when it comes to the Iowa State Fair. Radio Iowa's O.K. Henderson reports.
6: Terry Branstad, Tom Vilsack, and Chuck Culver made appearances at the Iowa State Fair while they were serving as governor, but after Kim Reynolds took over as governor, she decided to spend each day at the 2017 Iowa State Fair. Reynolds, who's not running for re-election, kicked off the ninth year of that ritual yesterday.
7: I get to be in blue jeans, cowboy boots, you know, and a bling belt for 11 days. Who doesn't want to do that?
6: On Saturday, she'll show a steer in the 44th Annual Governor's Charity Steer Show, one of the many stops on her last tour of the fair as governor.
7: See, I'm going to get emotional. It's just bittersweet. I've loved it. I've loved every part of it.
6: Reynolds suggests she may volunteer to hand out water during next year's Iowa State Fair to keep her personal fair attendance streak going. Radio Iowa, I'm O.K. Henderson.
2: Pop singer Rod Stewart had to cancel tonight's concert at the Iowa State Fair due to medical reasons, and another solo artist, John Waite, is stepping in for a free concert at the grandstand. Waite is the former frontman for two classic rock bands, The Babies and Bad English. That shows at 8 tonight. Iowa deer hunting licenses go on sale tomorrow morning, and state DNR deer biologist Jace Elliott says this year they're moving away from the traditional midnight start time for sales.
8: We're opting to move that to 9 a.m. just to make things a little bit easier for our vendors, our license agents, and hunters as well, who might not want to stay up till midnight to secure that license.
2: The other big change is a move to two license zones for deer hunting. One zone includes 8 counties in northwest Iowa for antlered bucks only. The other 91 counties will stay with the any sex general deer license. Elliott says the changes are the result of hunter input, as the DNR held multiple listening sessions across the state. I'm Matt Kelly on Radio Iowa.
9: News. I'm Sherry Preston. Accused CEO killer Luigi Mangione expected to plead guilty today to federal stalking charges related to the murder of United Healthcare CEO Brian Thompson. Outside the courthouse, ABC chief investigative correspondent Aaron Katursky.
10: Mangione has maintained he is not guilty, but sources tell ABC News he is prepared to change his plea as he faces a mountain of evidence, including video of Thompson's murder, the killer approaching from behind and shooting him in the back. Police also said they pulled the murder weapon from his bag.
9: Mangione still faces murder and gun charges in state court. More rain overnight in parts of the Midwest, already facing flooding. Indiana under a state of emergency. Ohio also dealing with high water rescues and evacuations. A late summer heat wave gripping the central plains and southeast. 97 million Americans could face dangerous temperatures this weekend. Democrats demanding an investigation into reports that the crew of the USS Abraham Lincoln has been at sea so long, 200 days without a port call. This is ABC News.
11: KICD News Time, 6:35. A couple of the local stories we're following this morning. Nine fire departments dispatched.

0: sanitation. Let's get the weather on the half hour brought to you by Christian Sheet Metal.
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0: 60% chance of showers and thunderstorms pretty much all day. High of 75, east winds 10 to 15, gusting up to 20. 50% chance of rain tonight, tapering off to a 20% chance after midnight. Low of 66, east winds at 5 to 10. 20% chance of rain tomorrow morning, 50% chance by afternoon, a high of 82. 40% chance of rain Saturday night, low of 63. Dry on Sunday with a high of 77. 67 currently at News Radio, KICD. 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
6: I wanted to bring my take on real coffee to the community. When I got my Toyota BZ, I realized it had something special. The space to create a mobile espresso bar. But I'm not the only one chasing my dream. For some, that means making a statement. That's where the CHR comes in. Others like to take the path less traveled. And the BZ Woodland helps them chart their own course.
7: Imagine what you can do with an all-electric vehicle that gets you. Toyota. Let's go places.
0: 55 years old. Tom Pritchard from Sioux Rapids is 66. Brady Joint is 44. And Linda Sorensen has a birthday today. And happy 22nd wedding anniversary, Dustin and Michelle Schwartz from Paulina. Tomorrow, Tim Boyson from Spencer has a birthday. And on Sunday, we have an 18th wedding anniversary, John and Marie Kelly from Spencer. Friday morning, here are the movies that debut tonight. The End of Oak Street is a science fiction survival film. It does star Anne Hathaway, at least, and Ewan McGregor. They were advertising that heavy last night during the Field of Dreams Day game. The Rivals of Amziah King is a neo-Western crime thriller. It stars Matthew McConaughey and Kurt Russell. A couple of guys, us senior movie attendees might like. Union County is a drama about the rural opioid addiction. The Brink of War stars Jeff Daniels as Ronald Reagan. Jared Harris from Mad Men as Mikhail Gorbachev. And J.K. Simmons from Everything as George Shultz during the Reykjavik summit. Don't Say Good Luck is a musical teen drama. It stars Adam Sandler's daughter, Steve Buscemi, and Bebe Newhart. Adam Sandler is the producer. The Wrong Girls is a stoner comedy starring Kristen Stewart from Twilight, who looks like she's stoned all the time anyway. Aaliyah Shawkat and Tony Hale from Arrested Development. Also, Seth Rogen and Gina Davis. So some star power there. Minrota is a coming-of-age road comedy. Jenna Fischer and Angela Kinsey from The Office star. I suppose they're the mothers in this one. Maybe the grandmothers. Mothers, I would guess. All Night Wrong is about a married man finding a young widow on an online dating app. They hook up at a hotel. And by morning, they are in possession of a killer's stolen car, $40,000 in cash, and a dead body in the trunk. Yes, it is a comedy. On the local screens, what movies have come to town? Oak Street opens tonight in Storm Lake, Spencer, Okoboji, The Drive-In in Cherokee. Brink of War plays in Spencer and Okoboji.

0: Kabogi, the rivals of Amaziah King, actually has an opening in Northwest Iowa. It will play at the Superior 71 Drive-In. And special presentation this weekend at the Palm, the Broadway musical Six. My 8 and 10-year-old granddaughters can sing every song, so I know where we will be headed this weekend. Check on the movies opening nationwide and here in the corridor. It's 6:41. We'll do the markets and then have the Friday morning farm feature.
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0: Closing farm markets about 20 minutes, and overnight, it looks like everything is up. We have September corn up 4 1/4. Currently at 452 1/4. New crop, December corn up 4 1/2 at 476 1/2. March corn up 4 3/4 at 492 1/2. September beans up 6 3/4 cents at 1172 3/4. November up 5 3/4 at 1188. January up 5 1/4 at 1203. Soybean meal up 340. Soybean oil is down 25 points overnight. Chicago wheat is rallying 14 1/4 at present.
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0: On the farm feature this morning, our friend O.K. Henderson at Radio Iowa was swell enough to send us some audio from the opening ceremonies at the Iowa State Fair in Des Moines yesterday. A couple of Northwest Iowans up there on the stage, J.P., Jeremy Parsons, former director of the Clay County Fair, and then, of course, our Iowa Ag Secretary Mike Dang from Cylinder.
5: We at the Iowa State Fair are proud of the fact that agriculture is our cornerstone. Perhaps the greatest voice we have for agriculture for the state of Iowa is with us today as well, and that is the Secretary of Agriculture, Mike Nagy.
6: Thank you, Jeremy, and good morning, everyone. It is a great day at the Iowa State Fair. I don't care what's going on outside those doors. It's a wonderful day. Where else would you want to be? And I think it's wonderful that we're able to be here today and kicking off, frankly, 11 of the very best days of the year here in the state of Iowa. Love this year's theme, fair spirit. It couldn't be more fitting. Our nation is celebrating America 250. These fairgrounds are filled with red, white, and blue, including these really snazzy looking shirts that everybody's wearing up here, reminding us of the enduring spirit that has defined both America and Iowa for generations. One special event that occurred earlier on Arbor Day was that we planted, together with 4-H and FFA, we planted Iowa's official America 250 tree here on the fairgrounds. It's between the admin building and the Bill Riley stage, and so I would encourage you to look at that. And so, you know, things like that remind us we're doing that to celebrate America 250, the last 250 years, but we're also planting something that will be with us for generations to come, and we're planting seeds for the future, and we see that all throughout the fairgrounds, not just with that special ceremony. This is a 365 fair. This isn't just an 11-day fair. This is a 365-day-a-year fair, and we're so proud of that. Executive Director of the Blue Ribbon Foundation, Peter County, and your entire team, thank you so much. Law enforcement officials, all the volunteers, everybody that it takes to make this fair happen, let's give them a round of applause and show our appreciation. We also we want to wish very best of luck to all of our 4-H members, our FFA members, everybody that's competing in an open class, show over the next 11 days. You know, there's a lot that goes into that. For people to be exhibiting here at one of the greatest, perhaps the greatest fair in the world, that's no small thing. There's been a sense of accomplishment, or there should be, just for folks being here and being able to compete with that. But we also know that those individuals don't compete alone. Especially our youth. They've got a lot of sport network behind them, grandmas and grandpas and moms and dads, brothers and sisters, 4-H leaders, FFA advisors, a whole bunch of folks who have made it possible for them to be where they are. And so I always hope that as we do this fair, especially for those youth, that they do it with a sense of gratitude for those who have helped them be where they are. And those folks deserve some recognition as well. We're excited at the Department of Ag and Land Stewardship. We've got a lot of activities here throughout the fair. We'd love to use the fair to highlight some important things. One of my favorite days, not just of the fair, but of the year, will be a week from now, celebrating our Century and Heritage Farm Awards. We have a record number of families that will be recognizing today. The Century Farm Program is celebrating its 50th anniversary. It was commissioned in 1976 as a part of the Bicentennial, so we love the fact that that 50th anniversary coincides with America 250. And this year. So we will have a record number of folks crossing the stage and celebrating with those families in the historic Livestock Pavilion. And I could not think of a better place to celebrate those families than in that location. Choose Iowa, our state's branded program for Iowa grown, Iowa made, Iowa raised, will be heavy featured throughout the fair. 360 now members of Choose Iowa, and we launched that 3 years ago right here at the fair. We've got the favorite food contest. We love that vendors at the fair are now seeking out Iowa farms and businesses to source ingredients, and that's only growing. There's a new farmers market in a new location. Of course, the ag building will have all kinds of things. And as you're experiencing all there is to experience, the joys of eating your way across the state fair, I want to remind you to visit our weights and measures folks in the Varied Industries building. You need to get your official state fair weight. And I would recommend doing that today. As Jeremy mentioned, this is an agriculture fair. And I know that this group behind me is committed to ensuring that it remains an agriculture fair. And there's something very fitting about that. Iowa is an agriculture leader. And that's something that we can celebrate.
0: Opening ceremonies yesterday from the State Fair in Des Moines on the farm feature this morning. Let's listen to this from USDA, then we'll check the weather and have this morning's farm news.
7: Flexibility. The focus of a recent announcement from USDA regarding payment flexibility within the federal crop insurance system.
8: Customers that have policies with their crop insurance agent, we're going to allow them an additional 60 days to pay their crop insurance premiums.
7: That word from Undersecretary for Farm Production and Conservation, Richard Fordyce. He calls this move a form of cash flow relief for producers.
8: In my part of the world, when those crop premiums are due, we've probably got combines in the field. And so the need to be able to have access to that cash to pay that crop insurance premium may be a little difficult at times. And so this just offers them an additional 60 days to pay that premium with no interest.
7: The 60-day extension applies to crop insurance premiums, administrative fees, and amounts due under written payment agreements for billing dates between July 1st and September 30th of this year. In addition, the Risk Management Agency is reinstating options for insured producers in connection with prevented planting coverage.
8: Prevent plant coverage is a part of most underlying policies. We think about maybe corn, soybeans, et cetera, and the producers that grow those and take out one of the different products that are available to farmers through the Risk Management Agency. With that underlying policy comes a prevent plant coverage. We actually had an opportunity a year ago, producers who chose to could pay additional premium and actually add 5% to that prevent plant guarantee. Producers had to pay additional premium to get that 5% coverage. We took that out last year, and with just some overwhelming responses from producers, different associations, commodity organizations, we've been able to now reintroduce 5% top up is what we call it to the prevent plant coverage that already exists with a policy.
7: The 5% prevented planting coverage purchase for crops is associated with the August August 31st filing date for the 2027 crop year, as well as succeeding crop years. I'm Rod Bain reporting for the U.S. Department of Agriculture in Washington, D.C.
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0: Here's the weather from the NorthwestIowaNow.com live Doppler forecast center. 60% chance of rain all day long and a high of 75. 50% chance tonight. Overnight low 20. Overnight low 66 degrees. 20% chance of rain tomorrow morning. 50% chance in the afternoon. 40% chance Saturday night. High of 82. Overnight low 63. 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
0: Good morning, George Bauer at the KICD Ag Business Desk. Here's what's happening in Northwest Iowa now. Tyson announcing yesterday changes to its beef operations. It will end operations at 3 facilities as it works to create a more efficient network during an ongoing cattle shortage. The strategic plan will focus on 3 beef facilities in the central portion of the United States: Dakota City, Nebraska, Holcomb, Kansas, and Amarillo, Texas. As cattle supplies become available, Tyson Food plans to ramp up a second shift at Amarillo. As part of the restructuring, Tyson Food plans to close its beef facility in Joslyn, Illinois, and its Case Ready facility in Eagle Mountain, Utah. They are also looking for a buyer of a beef plant out in Washington State. Tyson said the changes are intended to create a more competitive beef production network during what is described as one of the most significant cattle shortages in history. Tyson officials point to USDA cattle inventory data showing continued limited heifer retention. Company says production capacity from the shuttered facilities will be shifted to other strategically located operations with available capacity and greater opportunities for future growth. Tyson, of course, operates the turkey and pork facilities in Storm Lake. 2.67% of the state of Iowa listed in the D2 severe drought category in yesterday's update of the USDA Drought Monitor. Mainly Ida, Sac, and Eastern Woodbury County, just to the south of the KICD broadcast area. Sioux County has now been downgraded from abnormally dry last week to D1 moderate drought this week. Most of Lyon County also now in the D1 category. Right here in the immediate 9-county broadcast area, all of Cherokee, all of Buena Vista, most of Palo Alto and Pocahontas counties, portions of Clay, O'Brien, and Emmett counties are D1. The remainder of the area remains in the D0 abnormally dry category. Now, these were conditions as of Tuesday 9th, so any rains that have occurred since then are not reflected in the weekly update. 63% of the state normal this week, up from 55% 1 week ago. Rod Bain has the weekly check on the pastures.
7: Some glimmers of positive pasture and rangeland conditions per USDA's latest report. Meteorologist Brad Rippey says for the period ending August 9th,
14: we do have parts of the east coming in with recent rainfall showing some pretty good numbers. Actually have greater than 80% good to excellent in Alabama. They lead the southeast 85%. In the Corn Belt, we still have a couple of states above 70% good to excellent, those being Missouri and Ohio. And we see that greenness extending into parts of the northeast. Some of our smaller states like Connecticut, New Hampshire, Rhode Island, Island, all at or above 70% good to excellent.
7: The western half of the nation, however, continues to experience very poor to poor pasture and rangeland conditions in mid-August. We're looking at the national totals.
14: Exactly one quarter of the U.S. rangeland and pastures are rated in good to excellent condition on the 9th of August. No change from last week. 47% very poor to poor. That is a 1-point deterioration from last week's 46%.
7: I'm Rod Bain reporting for the U.S. Department of Agriculture in Washington, D.C.
0: The Association of Equipment Manufacturers told us this week that only 15,985 tractors were sold in the United States in the month of July. That was down 10.9% from a year ago. 40 and under horsepower unit sales down 12.3%, 40 to 100 down 7.5%, 100 plus horsepower tractor sales down 7.4%, only 152 four-wheel drive units were sold, down 38.7% from 1 year ago. Year to date, tractor sales down 10.2% and four-wheel drive units down 27%. At the Iowa State Fair yesterday, Big E, the 3,026-pound Red Angus Bull, owned by Brett and TJ Goki from State Center, outweighed the competition to win the Super Bull contest. He will be on display at the cattle barn for the run of the fair. Second place was Benny, a 2,834-pound Simmental Bull, owned by Gary and Barbie Rubel from Sailorville. Claren Lynn Henry from Indianola brought Ashlyn. He weighed 2,782 pounds. There's a new record for the heaviest ram. It's Big Bad Joe. He comes out of Missouri. He tipped the scales yesterday at 568 pounds. Previous record was 507.5 pounds set back in 2014. Reserve champ is Judah, a 490-pound ram owned by Abby Wilson from Shell Rock. That's the latest from the Ag Business Desk. Markets throughout the day and more farm news coming up during the noon hour.
15: Anyone who raises goats probably has a few ornery ones who think they have the run of the place and manage to escape from every pen they're put in. A goat will take every opportunity to get over or through a fence. Melanie Barkley is an extension educator at Penn State University. She says electric fencing is a good option to prevent escapees.
16: A lot of folks will use high tensile. They will put 5 to 6 wires, and the bottom wire and the third wire up are often electrified, and usually the top wire then also. Now, they can also use woven wire fence, but if the goats have horns, they tend to get stuck in the fence. So one thing you can do with that is put one strand of an electric wire on the inside of the fence to keep them from pushing up against the woven wire fence.
15: You could run an electric wire parallel to anything a goat sees as a challenge to jump over. After the first zap or two, most goats will respect it with no problem. But she says they're also very good at noticing when you unplug the fence and there's no electricity flowing through the wire. Some people pen in their goats with a chain link fence or livestock panels. Goats love to climb, so another option is fencing with vertical bars so they can't stand on them. Barkley says the most important detail of any fencing is the height.
16: Most goats are able to jump very well, so you need fences that are going to not only keep them off the fence, but also be high enough to keep them from jumping over. I mean, a board fence will work fine as long as it's high enough. I would do it at least 4 feet, 48 inches.
15: No matter what method you choose, be sure not to scrimp on quality, equipment, or planning. If there is a flaw in your fence, your goats will find it. Find more goat fencing tips at livingthecountrylife.com. 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
19: From ABC News,
4: I'm Sherry Preston. In court today, accused CEO killer Luigi Mangione, who is facing federal stalking charges in addition to the state murder charges. Here's ABC Chief Investigative Correspondent Aaron Katursky at the courthouse.
19: This morning, Luigi Mangione, privileged 28-year-old son of a well-off Maryland family who raged against corporate America, is expected to plead guilty to federal charges accusing him of stalking and killing UnitedHealthcare CEO Brian Thompson on a New York City street. Since his capture in Pennsylvania after a days-long manhunt, Mangione has maintained he is not guilty, but sources tell ABC News he is prepared to change his plea.
4: That hearing expected to take place in a few hours. Rain, rain, and more rain in the Midwest and Ohio Valley, where disasters have been declared and evacuations have been ordered. Heading into the weekend, 97 million Americans are also on alert for something else.
20: From Kansas to Kentucky, we have extreme heat warnings in effect. Heat index values up to around 110 degrees. And this dangerous heat wave will continue into the weekend in places like Oklahoma City and Nashville. Triple-digit actual high temperatures.
4: ABC meteorologist Jeff Smith. Defense Secretary Pete Hegseth calling reports that conditions aboard the USS Abraham Lincoln have been deteriorating and extreme mischaracterization. The Navy Times and Stars and Stripes reporting that an exceptionally long deployment and a lack of basic supplies may have led to sailors trying to jump overboard.
21: ABC News has confirmed that one sailor went overboard in early August, and that sailor was rescued from the ocean and is now still aboard the carrier right now. So that's the incident that we're most aware of right now.
4: ABC Pentagon reporter Louis Martinez. For five nights, Israeli settlers have been surrounding three Palestinian homes on the outskirts of a town in the occupied West Bank. The families outside have been unable to leave for food, water, or assistance. U.S. Ambassador to Israel Mike Huckabee calls it a horrific act of terror. This is ABC News.
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4: More details are coming out about a terrifying mid-flight mishap in July.
23: New details on the mid-air scare when a man was nearly sucked out of a plane. The NTSB says a bird strike may have caused last month's terror on a Ryanair flight. Pieces of an engine broke a passenger window just after the 737 took off in Greece. One man suffered multiple injuries as he was pulled halfway out of the jet. His seatbelt and fellow passengers saved him. Investigators say bird remains were found in the broken engine.
4: ABC's Sophie Flay. Man from North Carolina accused of threatening a mass shooting in New Orleans last April was, as ABC's Jim Ryan, quietly released from custody in June.
24: Federal agents working off a tip that Christopher Gillum was planning an armed assault on black people at a New Orleans jazz festival tracked the 45-year-old to a Florida hotel room. Former FBI Special Agent Frank Brostrom says the case seems solid.
25: He traveled interstate. He possessed firearms, a large amount of ammunition, and he's making his way to where he was going to go.
24: But Louisiana Attorney General Liz Morrell says the threats were not specific. A grand jury has cleared Gillum, and he's been released. Jim Ryan, ABC News.
4: A judge in Seattle ordering online prediction market Kalshi to stop many of its operations in Washington state, saying the company likely violated state gambling laws. President Trump visits Long Island today. He's set to highlight a reduction in violent crime at a police academy as he looks to boost GOP candidates ahead of the midterms. I'm Sherry Preston, ABC News.
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0: 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They sell at 60 cents on the dollar yet today here at the business office at the KICD Broadcast Center. 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We'll get the latest in state news from Radio Iowa at 7:30. Update the birthday list at 7:35. We have a Bill O'Reilly morning update in there. We'll find out what's happening this month at the Clay County Conservation Department. That's the big interview of the day. This date in history and quiz biz then cap off our 7 o'clock hour. 60% chance of rain basically all day today. 50% chance tonight. It's currently 67 degrees at News Radio, KICD.
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0: Good Friday morning, George Bauer with KICD News Desk. Here's what's happening in Northwest Iowa now. The shell of the new elementary school in Milford's complete, with work shifting now to the interior of the building. Superintendent Will Dybel says the start of construction was delayed by wet weather, but a dry summer has allowed crews to catch up to where they should be by this point in the process.
2: We are on time and on budget for the overall bond project. In fact, actually, our elementary part of it was actually a bit under budget, but then our high school had come in a bit over budget, so it negated and ended up on budget. We are on time to complete the elementary school here in the summer of 2027. So August of 2027 is still our completion date. So then our kiddos will be able to come in here for their first school year of 27-28 in the elementary school here.
0: It was hoped that work would be done at the high school for the start of the school, but there were a few snags along the way.
2: When you're remodeling, it's very different than building new, and so there's always some surprises in store for you during that remodel. One of the things, of course, being I think the only big issue hiccup we've maybe run into is some of the materials and the shipping of those. Many times when those come from overseas, you can run into some delays there, but otherwise, doing great work. We're excited to get in there. Our phase one is scheduled to be complete here this summer with a substantial completion in October. And we are on schedule for that, but we're gonna have to do a couple fine-tuning things, like maybe some countertop replacement after school has started when those materials get in. But otherwise, we are still on schedule to have those classrooms available for students and teachers when school starts here the week of the 24th.
0: School board still mulling what to do with the old building when the new elementary is ready for occupancy.
2: Public buildings require, some hearings and things, and so we'll start that process at the board level here probably in September, and then we'll look at what kind of interest we have. We have had some interest. Obviously, I don't want to necessarily go into it too much, but we have had some people reaching out interested in that elementary school. Since the administrative offices will be placed in the new elementary, that building will also be put up for sale. One thing, some people in the city or city council have expressed to me previously were that you know, they'd like to still know and make sure that the playground is available. Community members have said that same thing. And so, you know, we'll keep contact open, communication. I talk with Leanne at the city there in Milford pretty frequently. And, you know, we'll make sure that we communicate with them on especially the playground side of things, because that's been something expressed to me specifically we want to keep available for our community.
0: The new Okoboji Elementary School will house pre-K through fourth grade. Anthony Gonzalez visited with a politician in Spencer last week.
3: Republican gubernatorial candidate Zach Lane visited Clay County as part of his 99-county tour Thursday. Lane held a meet-and-greet in Spencer on August 6. During the meeting, Lane recounted his experience growing up in northwest Iowa.
5: You know, we grew up in northwest Iowa, just north of Sioux City, outside of a town called Hinton. But, you know, I graduated from Sioux City East High School, and then I was like a lot of our kids. You know, I thought I had to leave and find something better. I actually started college now in Iowa Central, got my pilot's license there, and then I went off to college at CU Boulder. But I think that there's been this thought that, like, Iowa doesn't have what we want to offer, what we're looking for young people. And I think, number one, that's just wrong.
3: Lane says he wants to take an Iowa-first approach to governing.
5: That's really what this was about for me. A lot of the common sense things I was proposing, people said to me, you know, this is really just an Iowa-first campaign. Like, well, the 10th Amendment says that that's what we should be doing in our state. The goal is, and this is a radical goal, I'm going to tell you right now, it's very foreign, is that the government and the economy of the state should be focused on making life better for the people who live in the state.
3: He says the state is losing young residents at an alarming rate, and reversing that trend should be a top priority for state leaders.
5: When you look at the property tax issue we have, when you look at the nursing shortages that we have, the trade shortages we have, we are losing our people, our young people, faster than 46 other states. You cannot build a culture, let alone maintain your traditions, tight-knit families, if your people are leaving faster than 46 other states. And I don't blame the people that have left. I was one of them. I thought that's what I had to do. But there's something calling me back. And part of what I want to do is be the person that's saying, it's good here, come back. We're going to fight for our state.
3: Lane also spoke about preserving family farms, increasing transparency in farmland ownership, expanding innovation and flexibility in Iowa's public schools.
0: Nine Northwest Iowa Fire Department showed up to a Bale fire in rural Sioux County Wednesday afternoon. Morris dispatched about 3 p.m. to a report of 1,400 round corn stalk bales on fire in a field. Sioux Center responded with a ladder truck and tanker. Backups then showed up from Alton, Lamars, Granville, Haywarden, Hosper, Hull, Ireton, Orange City, and Rock Valley, mainly to haul water. One firefighter transported to a local hospital for a heat-related injury. Sioux County Sheriff's Department, Sioux County Emergency Management, and ambulance crews from Sioux Center, Ireton, Haywarden, and Orange City also responded. Morris Fire Department on the scene start to finish for about 6 hours. United States Department of Agriculture Rural Development has announced two grants for O'Brien County. The O'Brien County Economic Development Corporation will receive $99,000. They administer four separate revolving loan funds to assist with local projects. The Sanborn Revolving Loan Fund specifically will also receive $99,000. OCEDC Executive Director Kiana Johnson says community partners and committees are to thank for submitting that successful application. As of July 1st, Palo Alto and Kossuth counties will no longer be sharing an economic development director. Todd Ferris had served as the executive director at what had been called the Kossuth Palo Alto County Economic Development Corporation.
6: It was a surprise because we've been together now for 20 years. This is the 20th year. But they just felt that it was time that they, you know, could be their own entity and be autonomous from Kossuth County.
0: Leaders in Kossuth County decided to rebrand as the Kossuth Area Economic Development Corporation. Ferris says that word area is an important distinction.
6: Part of the reason why we use the name Kossuth Area Economic Development is if there are towns just across the border from Kossuth County and any of the counties around us that, you know, maybe would like service from us, they could feel comfortable being a part of our organization, and where our organization just doesn't say we are Kossuth County, we're the Kossuth area.
0: Ferris says they're currently working with multiple businesses in Algona, a new business looking at Bancroft, and a new daycare center in Titaka. And from the community calendar at NorthwestIowaNow.com, the Everly Firefighters Association holding a street dance Saturday night. Admission at 7. 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Any proceeds go to benefit the Everly Fire Department for equipment and training. That's KICD News on the radio. 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
4: Turning to the area funeral announcements for today, services for 70-year-old Mike Elgersma of Spirit Lake. The funeral service this morning at 10 at the Christian Reformed Church in Sanborn. Burial at the Roseland Cemetery near Sanborn. Sanborn Funeral Home in charge of arrangements for 70-year-old Mike Elgersma of Spirit Lake. Services for 82-year-old Mrs. Susan K. Burdick of Spencer. They'll be this afternoon at 2 at Grace United Methodist Church in Spencer. Burial at Riverside Cemetery in Spencer. Warner Funeral Home in charge of arrangements for 82-year-old Susan Burdick of Spencer. Funeral services for 74-year-old Neil Skeeter Richardson of Fonda, formerly of Lorenz. They'll be Saturday morning at 11 at the Powers Funeral Home in Lorenz. Burial at the Lorenz Cemetery. Visitation also Saturday morning, 10 until 11 at the funeral home. Powers Funeral Home in Lorenz in charge of arrangements for 74-year-old Neil Skeeter Richardson of Fonda and formerly of Lorenz. Funeral services for 81-year-old Carol Felke of Ankeny, formerly of Grettinger, will be Saturday at 11 at Bethel Lutheran Church in Grettinger. Burial at St. Paul's South Walnut Cemetery at Grettinger. Visitation also Saturday, 9:30 till 11 at the church. In lieu of flowers, Carol's family requests memorials to the Grettinger American Legion. Henry Olson Funeral Home in Grettinger in charge of arrangements for 81-year-old Carol Felke of Ankeny and formerly of Grettinger. Services for 68-year-old Judith Ann Carney Christensen. First, there'll be a visitation on Sunday from 1 until 2:30 at the Sleaford Funeral Home in Sioux Rapids. A memorial service will follow at 2:30 at the funeral home, and then a celebration of life gathering will be from 3:30 until 6 at Gabrielson Park in Sioux Rapids. In lieu of flowers, donations could be made in memory of Judy, and there is a memorial fund at the Security State Bank in Sutherland. Sleaford Funeral Home in charge of arrangements for 68-year-old Judith Christensen. Services for 85-year-old Linda Conlon of Spencer and formerly of Ruthven are scheduled for Monday at Faith Lutheran Church in Spencer at 11 a.m. Visitation at the Faith Lutheran Church in Spencer from 9:30 till 11 on Monday morning as well. The Geelan Funeral Home in Spencer in charge of arrangements for 85-year-old Linda Conlon of Spencer and formerly of Ruthven. And services for 71-year-old Kate Nelson of Milford. They'll be Monday at 2 at the Turner Genis Funeral Home in Milford. Visitation is from 1 until 2 at the funeral home as well. A reception then will take place at the Ritz immediately following those services. 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
2: How do you do? It's 7:21. We're here at the weekend and we have rain most likely to kick things off. Today, tonight, tomorrow night. Showers and thunderstorms likely today. 60% chance and cloudy with a high of 75 degrees. East winds at 10 to 15, gusting up to 20. 50% chance of showers and thunderstorms tonight. Then in the early morning hours, that tapers off to a 20% chance. Overnight low, about 66 degrees. East winds at 5 to 10. And then winds almost non-existent the rest of the weekend. 5 miles per hour. 20% chance of rain Saturday morning. 50% chance of showers and thunderstorms Saturday afternoon. Mostly cloudy with a high of 82. 40% chance of showers and thunderstorms Saturday night. Mostly cloudy with a low of 63. Mostly sunny Sunday, a high of 77. Mostly clear at night with a low of 55. Sunny on Monday, a high of 78. 40% chance of showers and thunderstorms Monday night. Overnight low of 59. 60% chance again Tuesday and Tuesday night. Daytime high 80. Overnight low 60. Yesterday's high was 79. The low was 66. The record high on August 14th was 98 degrees in 1936. The record low was 43 degrees in 2004. Sunrise this morning occurred at 6:25. Sunset tonight at 8:26. Sunrise tomorrow morning at 6:26. Cloudy and 67 degrees at News Radio KICD.
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5: Data shows rural America is entering one of the largest transfer of wealth and land ownership in its history. I'm Mark Oppel with your bottom line report to end the week. According to statistics provided by the American Farmland Trust, more than 40% of U.S. farmland will change hands at least once over the next 10 to 15 years. This means over 150 million acres will transfer to new owners. No surprise, at the core of the major transition is the aging of current landowners. Data shows the average age of U.S. farm and rancher now is over 60 years. A large amount of that 150 million, in fact, owned by individuals who are over 67 years of age. Our family farm is a good example of the current environment. Dad sold the farm to a neighbor who himself is now over 70 and looking for the next generation. This is the Bottom Line Report. American Farmland Trust says it's very likely a lot of farmland could be owned by absentee owners, owners who have little or no farming experience, which also adds to the equation for the next generation. And that's our bottom line as we end the week. I'm Mark Oppold, wishing you a profitable day and a profitable week ahead.
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11: 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There's the count. We get a three count for the referee. There's the win by four.
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13: The Minnesota Twins met the Philadelphia Phillies at the Field of Dreams, Major League Baseball Stadium in Dyersville, Iowa, on Thursday night. It was a great night for celebrating baseball, but it was a tough night for the Minnesota Twins as they fell by a score of 7-1. Taj Bradley had a rough start in four innings pitched, allowing seven hits, five runs, five earned, walking four, striking out three, and allowing two home runs. Aaron Nola was on the hill for the Phillies. He threw five innings of work, allowed five hits, one run, it was earned, walked three, and struck out nine. The Twins' only run came from Luke Kuechel hitting a solo home run in the bottom of the second that at that point put the Twins within one run. It would be five unanswered after that with a couple runs in the fourth and one in the seventh for Philadelphia. Here's the Treasure Island Sports Network with Byron Buxton on playing in the Field of Dreams game.
14: Well, the Twins got the opportunity to play in the Field of Dreams game last night. Unfortunately, they lost to the Phillies, but Twin stars like Byron Buxton will never forget what the opportunity was like to step on the Field of Dreams.
15: Be able to go play on it, it's surreal, to be honest with you. Like, it's hard to put into words. Like, that's literally, I watched that on TV, and now you telling me we got something that we can now go play in it, similar to that, that's hard to put into words. I'm blessed. I'm glad we're going. I'm thankful that we get that opportunity to go and experience that. You know, it's been a while since we've been able to do something like that. I think, Puerto Rico was 17. Last time we actually had a chance to, like, go out and explore something like this, so it's fine.
14: Byron and the Twins will return to Target Field on Saturday to finish out the series against the Phillies. This has been a presentation of the Treasure Island Baseball Network.
13: The series will go back to Minneapolis. The Twins will host the next two games against the Phillies, 6-10 on Saturday, and then 1-10 on Sunday to wrap up the series. You can hear those games on News Radio 102.5 and AM 1240 KICD. Spencer girls tennis team had their first home duels of the year. The first one against Cherokee is postponed due to weather, but they were able to get the second one in against Spirit Lake Okoboji. It was a dominant effort for the Tigers, winning 90 of their sets while only losing 30 against SLO. Spencer cruised to a 9-0 win as they improved to 3-0 on the season. Coming up this weekend, they will host their home tournament, the Dennis Price Invitational, which features Cherokee, Estherville, Lincoln Central, East High of Sioux City, North High of Sioux City, West High of Sioux City, and Spirit Lake Okoboji, along with the Tigers. Spencer High School Fall Sports Media Day begins this morning at 7:30. We'll be talking with football, cross country, volleyball, girls tennis, and girls swimming today. Athletes and coaches, full stories in the coming weeks. That's a look at sports on KICD. For Northwest Iowa Now, I'm Stephen Cutler.
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16: This is Radio Iowa. Iowans are being reminded to turn around, don't drown, as more roadways are seeing the waterways creeping up. Heavy rains overnight and this morning have prompted flood watches and flash flood warnings across much of the state, with more rain in the forecast today and tomorrow. There are multiple flood warnings posted for the Cedar, Iowa, and Wapsipinicon rivers. Arizona Senator Mark Kelly was keynote speaker at the Wingding fundraiser in Clear Lake last night for Democratic parties in six northern Iowa counties. Kelly, a former astronaut who may run for president in 2028, was among five other Democrats in Congress who recorded a video urging military personnel to refuse illegal orders.
17: Donald Trump called for me to be hanged, executed, prosecuted. He couldn't even get the order right.
16: Trump has called Kelly a traitor. Kelly told the crowd in Clear Lake Trump is trying to silence his critics. This is Radio Iowa.
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16: Governor Kim Reynolds attended the Iowa State Fair as it opened on Thursday, kicking off her ninth straight year of attending every day of the fair. Reynolds admits, though, she spends most of her time visiting with fairgoers.
20: So I don't go too far where I don't stop, visit, take a picture. In fact, most of our grandchildren say to me, can we just go with Grandpa and you can catch up, because they can't get to where they want to go as fast as they want to.
16: Reynolds is again scheduled to flip pork chops, serve beef, and hand out boiled eggs on a stick. Tomorrow she'll show a steer in the 44th Annual Governor's Charity Steer Show. John Waite will perform for free tonight at the State Fair Grandstand. The former frontman for The Babies and Bad English is filling in for pop singer Rod Stewart, who had to cancel for medical reasons. Deer hunting licenses go on sale in Iowa tomorrow, and there's a policy change this year. The state will have two zones for hunting, one that covers eight counties in northwest Iowa with a default tag for antlered bucks only, while the other 91 counties will stay with the any sex general deer license. State DNR deer biologist Jace Elliott.
21: Anybody in the northwest part of the state should familiarize themselves with the Zone A, Zone B line and determine which zone they plan on hunting, because these licenses are now going to be zone specific.
16: Another change this year, deer licenses will go on sale tomorrow morning at 9 a.m., not at midnight, as in past years. There were fears of a rainout at last night's Twins-Phillies game at the Field of Dreams movie site in northeast Iowa, but the clouds parted and the Major League show went on in Dyersville. The home plate umpire was a lifelong Iowan. Bruce Dreckman is from Marcus.
22: I told my wife coming in here, I said, I've worked a few games in professional baseball in Iowa, but never a major league game, so this is my only major league game in my home state.
16: Dreckman started umpiring fast pitch softball games in northwest Iowa at age 12. He went to umpire school after high school and worked 7 years in the minors before being elevated to the big leagues. Last night, the Phillies beat the Twins 7-1. I'm Matt Kelly on Radio Iowa.
23: ABC News, I'm Sherry Preston. This morning, the man accused of gunning down healthcare CEO Brian Thompson is expected to plead guilty to federal stalking charges. The line outside the courtroom for Luigi Mangione's hearing are already long, and he won't be in the courtroom for hours. At least three people have been killed in the latest round of torrential flooding across the Midwest and Ohio Valley. ABC's Alex Perez is in Richmond, Indiana.
24: In Kentucky, torrential rains turn streets into rivers. In Indiana, the National Guard called in after the governor declared a statewide disaster emergency following days of relentless storms. Flash flooding swallowing entire neighborhoods, roads vanishing underwater, and at least three people dead because of the severe storms.
23: Maybe those sterile flies have been working. Agriculture officials say the New World screwworm infestation that was first detected in June appears to be waning. Only three cases remain active along the Mexican border in Texas. This is ABC News.
2: KICD News Time is 7:35, 25 away from 8 o'clock this morning. Thanks for being with us. We have local news at 6:05, 7:05, and 8:05. So your final check on the local news comes up in about a half an hour from here on the radio. 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
1: Turning 66, Tom Herrick from Webb is 65. Linda Sorensen has a birthday today. Brady Joint turns 44. And happy 22nd wedding anniversary, Michelle and Dustin Schwartz from Paulina. I think we had that yesterday. I think that was an anniversary yesterday. Saturday, Tim Boyson from Spencer has a birthday. Happy 18th birthday, John and Marie Kelly from Spencer. Maybe Dustin and Michelle's anniversary is today, and I read it today early. And here are the holidays that ain't, Friday edition. Today is National Navajo Code Talkers Day, Social Security Day, and Financial Awareness Day. It's National Creamsicle Day. Today is World Lizard Day, and it is International Unfortunate Tattoo Removal Day.

0: Christian Sheet Metal brings you the forecast today. 60% chance of showers and thunderstorms pretty much all day long. High of 75, winds gusting up to 20. 50% chance of rain tonight. 20% chance in the early morning hours tomorrow, a low of 66. 20% chance of rain tomorrow morning, becoming a 50% chance in the afternoon, a high of 82. 40% chance of rain tomorrow night, low of 63 degrees. High of 77 Sunday, 78 Monday, 80 degrees on Monday. 40% chance of rain Monday night, 60% chance Tuesday and Tuesday night. It's 68 right now at News Radio KICD.
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0: Overnight farm markets close at 7:45. Final session of the week kicks off then. The day trade at the CME at 8:30. This morning. Currently, September corn is up 4¾ cents at 4.52¾. December corn is up 4¾ cents at 4.76¾. March up 4¾ cents at 4.92½. September soybean futures up 7 and three

0: 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November up 6.5 at 11.88¾. January up 5¾ at 12.03½. Soybean meal up 4.20 right now at 3.11.60. Soybean oil up 4 points at 68.83. Chicago wheat overnight currently up 10.5 cents. 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
4: 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On this Friday, I'm thinking about Marxism in America, and we are not talking about Groucho and Harpo. Earlier this week, the communist movement took a rather large hit. Thankfully, we have limits on the social agenda in the USA, at least it seems so. Trying to deny individual rights under a banner of huge government is unconstitutional. Always has been, always will be. The communists are going to hit that wall. But there is no wall in China, Russia, Cuba, Vietnam. Whoever has the most guns in those places rules. Now, earlier this week, a judge in Staten Island, New York, blocked communist mayor, Ma'am Donnie, from intimidating and taxing people with second homes in the city. In addition, the mayor is launching city-run grocery stores. It's going to charge less than other shops, driving many out of work. That will be a disaster. Many of these crazy policies will be stopped by the courts, but a few will go forward. My message to voters all over America is communism is bad. I'm glad the Marxist in Wisconsin lost her race for governor. We need sanity in this country. Back in a moment. You have heard me talk about All Family Pharmacy before, and there's a reason. 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That is the Morning O'Reilly Update. More analysis later on.
5: For your big interview today, I'm joined here with Trinity Atkins, naturalist for the Clay County Conservation Board. How are you doing?
6: I'm great. How are you?
5: I'm doing good. Thank you. We just wanted to hear what's going on right now for the Conservation Board.
6: Yeah, so I'm really excited you asked. We have so much going on these next couple months. And so it's honestly hard to keep my head straight a little bit. So I don't know if you've heard, but in less than 2 weeks, we actually have a big bike event going on here at Oneota. It's a guided family bike ride around Spencer, starting at Oneota and then bringing ourselves back here for some s'mores, at the park. So that's something that starts at 6 p.m. on August 28th. And I'm really excited because, as you guys know, I am the new naturalist. And so this is my first big event with the public. And so I'm really excited to get that rolling. So that's kind of our big thing that's happening here in August as August wraps up and the school year begins. It's kind of a, just like a last hurrah of summer before it starts to get cold outside. So that's our August, and then fair working it for the entire week. And so we'll have lots of programs and stuff going on there. And then we actually have one other event going on in September. I'm hoping, depending on the timing of the butterflies and the caterpillars, to do a big monarch tagging family event at the end of September. That one, I do have a tentative date for September 25th at 4:30 p.m. That is just a Friday at the end of September. It really does depend on when our caterpillars are emerging, though. So it might change, might be a day earlier or the next week. We'll just see. Yeah. So those are some of the bigger programs that we have going on because, you know, school year starting up, which is exciting. We'll have lots of school stuff going on. I'll be visiting all of the schools here in Clay County, which I'm pretty pumped about.
5: How are some of those school visits like? What do you do?
6: They've been absolutely great. Everybody's been so kind and welcoming, which has been really nice because, you know, this is fairly new for me. And one of my big goals here is to really connect with the kids and build on their interests. And so those teachers are a great source of that, I guess, like great resource for getting to know the kids and getting to know what their interests are. Everyone's been so great. It mostly just entails me going during like their in-service week or as they're setting up and just sitting down in the classroom and just chatting with them for a little while. It's very informal, no big formal presentations, just talking about what are your kids interested in, what do you want me to do? It's very much just, what do you guys want from us? And we'll try and bring it for you.
5: During our conversation last month, you mentioned a lot of projects that you wanted to do or a lot of events. And I was wondering how the turnout was for those.
6: Yeah. So we had our World Snake Day event, which was so great. It was absolutely amazing. We had so many kiddos come out there and lots of adults. We had some pretty nervous adults, but it went really well. And I'm so happy about it. And I'm so glad that we got to work with BV for that event. And then we actually just had our hunter safety course just yesterday, and that was amazing. We had a huge turnout, which is a great sign because we are actually in the works of doing a couple more hopefully this year. And so we're talking about maybe this fall before like deer hunting season, and maybe this spring before turkey hunting season. And so they've been going absolutely amazingly, and the community has been so welcoming with them. And then another event that I talked about was our brand new Little Explorers one. That's also been really great. Everything's been going really great. We had lots of little toddlers and 3-year-olds and 4-year-olds come out. Just this last week, we did mud play. So they got to get down and dirty in the mud and make mud pies and play in water, which was spectacular. While I am talking about that, I do have some sad news for the next month's Little Explorers event, and I'm glad I can just announce it here. We are having to cancel. It is at the beginning of September, September 7th, due to medical reasons for me. I have to go get some ankle surgery done, and so everything's been great.
5: Well, I wish the best of you to your ankle, and hopefully surgery goes well.
6: Yeah, I'm not too worried about it, and I'm not letting it faze me too much. I'm planning on jumping right back into programs right after.
5: Is there any other events or anything the board is up to?
6: Yeah, so right now, our big focus is on the fair, because you know how big the fair is here in Clay County. It's absolutely incredible. And so that's where a lot of our focus is going towards. And so we are going to have so many different programs again, all day, every day. We're going to have people bringing in live pollinators, live birds, live snakes. We're actually going to have a turtle program

0: inside the cabin with lots of different turtles. It's gonna be crazy busy. It's gonna be hot, but it's gonna be so exciting. And so I think that is where our attention is going to right now, getting that cabin ready for everybody, getting the store ready, just so we can all have a good time. And then we also have some big stuff happening in October, but I don't want to spoil that too much. We'll be back hopefully on the radio again to talk about that in a couple weeks.
1: So make sure to stay tuned.
0: Oh, yeah.
1: Where could people go to get more information on upcoming events?
0: Yeah, so you can go to claycountyparks.com, or you could check out My County Parks and go to the event tab and look specifically at Clay County. Or if you're not a big tech person, you could just give the Learning Center a call. You could just stop by at the Learning Center, talk to our office manager, Therese, or Director Will, or even me. I'm around here a lot, and we could just chat about it.
1: All right. Well, that was naturalist Trinity Atkins with the Clay County Conservation Board, and that was your update for this month. Thank you so much.
0: Yep, no problem. Thank you.
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7: 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Today is August the 14th, 226th day of the year. 139 days remain. On this date back in 1795, President George Washington signed the Jay Treaty that supposedly settled all of our outstanding disputes with Mother England. 1848, the Oregon Territory was approved by Congress. 1935, FDR signed the Social Security Act. 1941, FDR and Winston Churchill signed the Atlantic Charter, plans for how the world would operate after the war was over. 1945, Harry Truman announced publicly that Japan had agreed to surrender. And in 2015, the U.S. Embassy in Havana, Cuba, reopened. Pop culture history. 2020 is the date that Ted Lasso came to television. I was not a big Jason Sudeikis fan. It took me a while to warm to the Ted Lasso show. It was probably in about season 3 when we decided to sit down and stream it. And we love it. Now, after a couple of years hiatus, they are back with new Ted Lasso episodes. We watched season 1. Season 1 dropped a week ago. We thought it was great. Season 2 dropped Wednesday night. We watched it last night. But you know, you need to watch the whole season to get the full flavor. So Ted Lasso debuted 6 years ago today. On the big screen, 1972, Joe Kidd. 1975, the Rocky Horror Picture Show. 1987, the teen comedy Can't Buy Me Love debuted. This date in 1956. Sonny and Cher hit number one with I Got You, Babe.
8: I got you, babe. I got you, babe. They say I love.
7: Let's quiz Biz's final trivia question of the week. We mentioned all of those great movies coming to the Palm Movie Theater this weekend, including the video of the Broadway musical, Six. We went to Hadestown a few weeks ago. Loved it. We saw Hamilton. I guess that was streamed on Disney Plus. We did not see Hamilton in the movie theater, but more and more frequently now, they are just videotaping Broadway shows and then playing them at theaters around the country. So, 6 plays this weekend. We have two free movie passes for our first correct caller today. I would like to know what piece of official U.S. currency is commonly referred to as a sawbuck. If you have a sawbuck in your wallet, what do you possess? 580-1240 is the number to play Quiz Biz today.
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7: Our winner today, KICD's Quiz Biz question of the day: what piece of official U.S. currency is called a sawbuck? A sawbuck is a kind of a wooden stanchion that used to hold log steady so they could be sawed in half. Back in the 1860s, the $10 bill prominently featured the Roman numeral for 10, which was an X, so it looked like a sawbuck. Civil War soldiers started to refer to the $10 bill as a sawbuck, so a $10 bill. The answer today, if you got a sawbuck in your pocket, you are the proud owner of a $10 bill. Use your 10 bucks here wisely. Today, we are selling all of our unsold radio auction items today and today only. 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But local goods and services available. I have the page. I have the list right here in front of me. We've got about 30 pages of stuff yet if you want to stop by the broadcast center and check it out before 5 o'clock today.
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15: From ABC News, I'm Sherry Preston. The family of Brian Thompson, including his widow and executives from United Healthcare, are expected to be in the courtroom today as Luigi Mangione is expected to plead guilty to federal stalking charges in Thompson's murder. ABC Chief Investigative Correspondent Aaron Katursky has more.
16: Mangione has maintained he is not guilty, but sources tell ABC News he is prepared to change his plea as he faces a mountain of evidence, including video of Thompson's murder, the killer approaching from behind and shooting him in the back. Police also said they pulled the murder weapon from his bag.
15: Some legal experts say a guilty plea to federal charges could complicate the state murder trial, which is expected to begin next month. New resources have been deployed in Indiana because of widespread flooding. ABC's Alex Perez is in the city of Richmond.
17: The National Guard called in after the governor declared a statewide disaster emergency following days of relentless storms. Flash flooding swallowing entire neighborhoods, roads vanishing underwater, rivers bursting from

0: Rural Farmer Crop Tour kicks off. We'll be getting data from that on the daily and reporting it here from across the Corn Belt. I expect to see some interesting data come in. Over to livestock, we had a big correction yesterday. Feeder auctions taking a hit to finish out the week. Steers 10 to 15 lower. Feeder heifers down 15 to 20 out in Oklahoma. And that just spilled over into the entire market. High-priced feed grains in a pasture that's only 25% good to excellent, also not supporting feeder demand. And the finished contracts, they're finding some pressure from uncertain economic outlooks there. So I expect to see a little bit of a recovery into the weekend across the entire livestock complex. This has been Carl Setzer from Consus Ag Consulting.
1: This is Sports on Radio Iowa. I'm Todd Kim. An Iowa umpire worked home plate Thursday night as the Philadelphia Phillies downed the Minnesota Twins 7-1 at the Field of Dreams in Dyersville. Bruce Dreckman is from Marcus. He began umpiring fast pitch softball games in Northwest Iowa at the age of 12 and attended umpiring school after graduating from high school.
2: And this is my 28th year in the big leagues, and I'm looking at closer to the exit door than anything right now, but it's still, I'm still having a lot of fun. It's still very good. A lot of memories have been made yet, so I know my family's having a blast and having a time of their life there. My daughter just said, coming in, she goes, this is more exciting than the All-Star game a couple years ago. So they're having fun as well.
1: Kyle Schwarber homered twice to lead the Phillies to the win. Reigning NASCAR Cup Series champ Kyle Larson won Thursday night's qualifying feature at the Knoxville Nationals. Here in the poll for Saturday night's championship race, but most likely won't be able to take the green flag. The Cup Series runs Saturday night in Richmond. To football, Northern Iowa receiver Aiden Price says 2025 was a big confidence boost for him as he gets ready for his senior season. The former standout at Valley High School in West Des Moines began his college career at Iowa before transferring to UNI. He finished last season with 20 receptions, including two for touchdowns as the Panthers finished 3-9.
3: You know, sometimes you start to doubt yourself, like, is this for me? And, you know, you're not getting any playing time. You're at the bottom of the, you know, the position group, and you're just fighting every day. And then kind of seeing that light, you're like, man, I can do this. So kind of getting some of that success was big, just mentally too, being like, all right, I am meant to be here, and being able to kind of get over that curve and coming into this year hungrier.
1: The Panthers open the September 5th at Eastern Washington, and today is media day for a largely untested Iowa football team that lost 16 starters from a team that finished 9-4. The Hawkeyes open September 5th at home against Northern Illinois. 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
7: I'm Nicole Murray with Your Money Now. A regulatory filing shows that Elon Musk held a nearly 49% stake in SpaceX as of June 30th, valuing his holding at more than $900 billion at current market prices. The rockets to AI company went public on June 12th. Applied Materials forecast fourth quarter revenue above Wall Street expectations, betting that demand for advanced AI chips will continue to fuel robust spending on its semiconductor manufacturing equipment. Even so, its shares dropped more than 5% as lofty investor expectations overshadowed the results. A parliamentary committee says that many, many more whistleblowers have come forward with reports of misconduct at KPMG Australia. The scandal erupted in March following allegations made by an anonymous whistleblower that KPMG misused confidential client information to bid for audit contracts. The company initially said the claims were unproven. Futures are still mixed. That's Your Money Now.
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12: This is Radio Iowa. Heavy thunderstorms rolled over parts of Iowa last night and this morning, with more rain in the forecast today and tomorrow. Much of the state is under a flash flood watch, with flood warnings on segments of the Wapsipinicon, Cedar, and Iowa rivers in eastern Iowa. Speaking in Iowa, Arizona Senator Mark Kelly, a Democrat who may run for president in 2028, says President Trump and his Republican allies want to intimidate their way into winning congressional elections in November.
13: They understand how important these races are. And they're spending hundreds of millions of dollars right here, right now. They're flooding the state with everything they have. And they're going to fight for the system that is working for them. That's why we can't give up. And we can't back down.
12: Kelly, a former NASA astronaut, was in Clear Lake last night, the keynote speaker at the Wingding fundraiser for the Democratic parties in 6 northern Iowa counties. 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
17: The Field of Dreams did not get rained out last night as Major League Baseball returned to Dyersville for the first time in 4 years. The Philadelphia Phillies beat the Minnesota Twins 7-1. Kim Reynolds is taking a different path as governor when it comes to the Iowa State Fair. Radio Iowa's O.K. Henderson reports.
18: Terry Branstad, Tom Vilsack, and Chuck Culver made appearances at the Iowa State Fair while they were serving as governor, but after Kim Reynolds took over as governor, she decided to spend each day at the 2017 Iowa State Fair. Reynolds, who's not running for re-election, kicked off the ninth year of that ritual yesterday.
19: I get to be in blue jeans, cowboy boots, you know, and a bling belt for 11 days. Who doesn't want to do that?
18: On Saturday, she'll show a steer in the 44th Annual Governor's Charity Steer Show, one of the many stops on her last tour of the fair as governor.
19: See, I'm going to get emotional. It's just bittersweet. I've loved it. I've loved every part of it.
18: Reynolds suggests she may volunteer to hand out water during next year's Iowa State Fair to keep her personal fair attendance streak going. Radio Iowa, I'm O.K. Henderson.
17: Pop singer Rod Stewart had to cancel tonight's concert at the Iowa State Fair due to medical reasons, and another solo artist, John Waite, is stepping in for a free concert at the Grandstand. Waite is the former frontman for two classic rock bands, The Babies and Bad English. That shows at 8 tonight. Iowa deer hunting licenses go on sale tomorrow morning, and state DNR deer biologist Jace Elliott says this year they're moving away from the traditional midnight start time for sales.
20: We're opting to move that to 9 a.m. just to make things a little bit easier for our vendors, our license agents, and hunters as well, who might not want to stay up till midnight to secure that license.
17: The other big change is a move to two license zones for deer hunting. One zone includes 8 counties in northwest Iowa for antlered bucks only. The other 91 counties will stay with the Any Sex General deer license. Elliott says the changes are the result of hunter input as the DNR held multiple listening sessions across the state. I'm Matt Kelly on Radio Iowa.
21: ABC News, I'm Sherry Preston. The wife of United Healthcare CEO Brian Thompson is expected to be in the courtroom today as her husband's alleged killer, Luigi Mangione, enters a plea on federal charges. Mangione is expected to do that shortly. He's still facing state murder charges in the case. 30 years after the death of rapper Tupac Shakur, a jury in Las Vegas has been seated. They will hear evidence beginning today, deciding if Dwayne Davis was involved in the killing. The top Democrat on the Senate Armed Services Committee demanding more information about the extended deployment of sailors aboard the USS Abraham Lincoln and the lack of supplies because of it.
22: Conditions have gotten so bad, some family members tell the Military Times that at least two sailors tried to jump overboard. A U.S. official telling ABC News a sailor on the Lincoln did go overboard earlier this month and was quickly recovered. The incident is under investigation.
21: That's ABC's Martha Raddatz. This is ABC News.
23: KICD News Time, 8:35, 25 away from 8 o'clock this morning. The farm markets are open. We'll get to the numbers here in about 5 minutes. The sports feature comes up at 8:45 and then farm news before 9 o'clock this morning. Today is the last day to snag those radio auction items for 60 cents on the dollar. I should have been doing this all week to give you an example of what items you can pick up. 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This is too good to be true. We do a lot of our holiday shopping at Prest in downtown Spencer. $25 gift certificate to Prest on sale right now for $15 up until 5 o'clock today. While they last. while they last, I should note. A lot of these items on the list here say sold out. And then we have oodles of gift certificates to area restaurants. I'll name

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1: Percent chance of persisting rain today and a high of 75. 50% chance tonight. Overnight low 66. 20% chance tomorrow morning. Then a 50% chance in the afternoon and a 40% chance at night. Daytime high Saturday 82 and overnight low 63. Rain in Spencer and it's 68 degrees at News Radio. 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
1: Day today, Todd Pritchard from Sioux Rapids is 66. Brady Joint is 44. And Linda Sorensen has a birthday today. Happy anniversary, Dustin and Michelle Swartz from Paulina. Tomorrow, happy birthday, Tim Boyson from Spencer. And a happy 18th wedding anniversary Sunday, John and Marie Kelly from Spencer.
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1: Susan Olsen, Cindy from the Brady Bunch, is 65 today.
3: Like their mother, the youngest one in
1: a few other lovely actresses. Susan St. James from McMillan and Wife, and Kaden Alley is 80 today. Jackie Harry from 227 and Sister Sister is 70 today. Mila Kunis from That 70s Show and the Bad Moms movie franchise. Also, Mrs. Ashton Kutcher from Iowa, 43 today. Farside cartoonist Gary Larson, 76. And Steve Martin is 81 today. I have to admit, Steve Martin came on the national consciousness back in the 1970s. I was 9, 10, 11 years old when Steve Martin was the country's favorite comedian, and I thought he was hilarious, and I will go back and look at, and my parents couldn't stand Steve Martin. Now, when I was 10, I thought Steve Martin was the funniest guy in the room. I will watch some of those skits now and wonder, what in the world did I laugh at?
4: Well, excuse me!
1: Turned out to be a pretty good actor, though. Has been in a lot of movies, currently starring in Only Murders in the Building, along with Martin Short.
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4: 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There's the count. We get a three count for the referee. 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
6: The Minnesota Twins met the Philadelphia Phillies at the Field of Dreams, Major League Baseball Stadium in Dyersville, Iowa, on Thursday night. It was a great night for celebrating baseball, but it was a tough night for the Minnesota Twins as they fell by a score of 7-1. Taj Bradley had a rough start in four innings pitched, allowing seven hits, five runs, five earned, walking four, striking out three, and allowing two home runs. Aaron Nola was on the hill for the Phillies. He threw five innings of work, allowed five hits, one run, it was earned, walked three, and struck out nine. The Twins' only run came from Luke Kuechel hitting a solo home run in the bottom of the second that at that point put the Twins within one run. It would be five unanswered after that with a couple runs in the fourth and one in the seventh for Philadelphia. Here's the Treasure Island Sports Network with Byron Buxton on playing in the Field of Dreams game.
7: Well, the Twins got the opportunity to play in the Field of Dreams game last night. Unfortunately, they lost to the Phillies, but Twin stars like Byron Buxton will never forget what the opportunity was like to step on the Field of Dreams.
8: Be able to go play on it, it's surreal, to be honest with you. Like, it's hard to put into words. Like, that's literally, I watched that on TV, and now you telling me we got something that we can now go play in it, similar to that, that's hard to put into words. I'm blessed. I'm glad we're going. I'm thankful that we get that opportunity to go and experience that. You know, it's been a while since we've been able to do something like that. I think, Puerto Rico was 17. Last time we actually had a chance to, like, go out and explore something like this, so it's fun.
7: Byron and the Twins will return to Target Field on Saturday to finish out the series against the Phillies. This has been a presentation of the Treasure Island Baseball Network.
6: The series will go back to Minneapolis. The Twins will host the next two games against the Phillies, 6-10 on Saturday, and then 1-10 on Sunday to wrap up the series. You can hear those games on News Radio 102.5 and AM 1240 KICD. Spencer girls tennis team had their first home duels of the year. The first one against Cherokee is postponed due to weather, but they were able to get the second one in against Spirit Lake Okoboji. It was a dominant effort for the Tigers, winning 90 of their sets while only losing 30 against SLO. Spencer cruised to a 9-0 win as they improved to 3-0 on the season. Coming up this weekend, they will host their home tournament, the Dennis Price Invitational, which features Cherokee, Estherville, Lincoln Central, East High of Sioux City, North High of Sioux City, West High of Sioux City, and Spirit Lake Okoboji along with the Tigers. Spencer High School Fall Sports Media Day begins this morning at 7:30. We'll be talking with football, cross-country, volleyball, girls tennis, and girls swimming today. Athletes and coaches, full stories in the coming weeks. That's a look at sports on KICD. For Northwest Iowa Now, I'm Stephen Cutler.
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10: Good morning, George Bauer at the KICD Ag Business Desk. Here's what's happening in Northwest Iowa now. Tyson announcing yesterday changes to its beef operations. It will end operations at three facilities as it works to create a more efficient network during an ongoing cattle shortage. The strategic plan will focus on three beef facilities in the central portion of the United States: Dakota City, Nebraska, Holcomb, Kansas, and Amarillo, Texas. As cattle supplies become available, Tyson Food plans to ramp up a second shift at Amarillo. As part of the restructuring, Tyson Food plans to close its beef facility in Joslyn, Illinois, and its Case Ready facility in Eagle Mountain, Utah. They are also looking for a buyer of a beef plant out in Washington State. Tyson said the changes are intended to create a more competitive beef production network during what is described as one of the most significant cattle shortages in history. Tyson officials point to USDA cattle inventory data showing continued limited heifer retention. Company says production capacity from the shuttered facilities will be shifted to other strategically located operations with available capacity and greater opportunities for future growth. Tyson, of course, operates the turkey and pork facilities in Storm Lake. 2.67% of the state of Iowa listed in the D2 severe drought category in yesterday's update of the USDA Drought Monitor. Mainly Ida, Sac, and Eastern Woodbury County, just to the south of the KICD broadcast area. Sioux County has now been downgraded from abnormally dry last week to D1 moderate drought this week. Most of Lyon County also now in the D1 category. Right here in the immediate nine-county broadcast area, all of Cherokee, all of Buena Vista, most of Palo Alto and Pocahontas counties, portions of Clay, O'Brien, and Emmett counties are D1. The remainder of the area remains in the D0 abnormally dry category. Now, these were conditions as of Tuesday 9th, so any rains that have occurred since then are not reflected in the weekly update. 63% of the state normal this week, up from 55% 1 week ago. Rod Bain has the weekly check on the pastures.
11: Some glimmers of positive pasture and rangeland conditions per USDA's latest report. Meteorologist Brad Rippey says for the period ending August 9th,
12: we do have parts of the east coming in with recent rainfall showing some pretty good numbers. Actually have greater than 80% good to excellent in Alabama. They lead the southeast 85%. In the Corn Belt, we still have a couple of states above 70% good to excellent, those being Missouri and Ohio. And we see that greenness extending into parts of the northeast. Some of our smaller states like Connecticut, New Hampshire, Rhode Island, all at or above 70% good to excellent.
11: The western half of the nation, however, continues to experience very poor to poor pasture and rangeland conditions in mid-August. When looking at the national totals,
12: exactly one quarter of the U.S. rangeland and pastures are rated in good to excellent condition on the 9th of August. No change from last week. 47% very poor to poor. That is a 1-point deterioration from last week's 46%.
11: I'm Rod Bain reporting for the U.S. Department of Agriculture in Washington, D.C.
10: The Association of Equipment Manufacturers told us this week that only 15,985 tractors were sold in the United States in the month of July. That was down 10.9% from a year ago. 40 and under horsepower unit sales down 12.3%, 40 to 100 down 7.5%, 100 plus horsepower tractor sales down 7.4%, only 152 four-wheel drive units were sold, down 38.7% from 1 year ago. Year-to-date, tractor sales down 10.2% and four-wheel drive units down 27%. At the Iowa State Fair yesterday, Big E, the 3,026-pound Red Angus bull, owned by Brett and TJ Gokey from State Center, outweighed the competition to win the Super Bowl contest. He will be on display at the Cattle Barn for the run of the fair. Second place was Benny, a 2,834-pound Simmental bull, owned by Gary and Barbie Rubel from Sailorville. Claren Lynn Henry from Indianola brought Ashland. He weighed 2,782 pounds. There's a new record for the heaviest ram. It's Big Bad Joe. He comes out of Missouri. He tipped the scales yesterday at 568 pounds. Previous record was 507.5 pounds, set back in 2014. Reserve champ is Judah, a 490-pound ram owned by Abby Wilson from Shell Rock. That's the latest from the Ag Business Desk. Markets throughout the day and more farm news coming up during the noon hour.
13: 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I'm Roger McCowan. A recent court decision is an important reminder that when it comes to real estate mortgages, signatures can matter just as much as the wording in the document itself. I'll be back in a moment with the details.
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13: The case involved a married couple who signed a mortgage on real estate. But there was a problem. One spouse signed, initialed, and acknowledged the mortgage, yet that spouse's name never appeared in the body of the document as a borrower or mortgagor. The question was whether the mortgage was still enforceable against that spouse's ownership interest. The court said yes, at least potentially. The court ruled that simply leaving a person's name out of the mortgage language doesn't automatically invalidate the mortgage as to that person. Instead, courts must look at the document as a whole to determine whether the signer clearly intended to be legally bound. That's an important lesson for agriculture. Farm real estate is often owned jointly by spouses or family members, and refinancing transactions frequently involve multiple owners. Lenders, attorneys, and title examiners should carefully review mortgage documents to ensure they accurately reflect the party's intent. And farm families should understand that signing a mortgage, even if not specifically identified in the granting language, may still legally encumber their ownership interest if the signature shows a clear intent to be bound. This has been the Agricultural Law and Tax Report. I'm Roger McCowan.
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20: From ABC News, I'm Sherry Preston. The Trump administration has this morning gone to the U.S. Supreme Court asking to let the White House resume construction on the ballroom while an appeal of the case plays out. Luigi Mangione, accused of gunning down the CEO of United Healthcare on a Manhattan sidewalk in late 2024, is expected to plead guilty to federal charges this morning.
21: It comes after a 20-month legal saga where Mangione has faced dueling state and federal charges while amassing a vigilante fan base, having raised more than $1.5 million for his defense. A potential guilty plea in his federal case could bolster his lawyer's argument about double jeopardy and potentially sideline his state murder trial, which is set to begin in less than a month. If he pleads guilty to federal stalking charges, he could spend the rest of his life in prison. Peter Harlambous, ABC News, New York.
20: 30 years after the death of rapper Tupac Shakur, a jury has been selected in Las Vegas in the murder trial of at least one person.
1: The jury of 6 men and 10 women will begin hearing evidence to decide if Dwayne Davis, street name Keefe D, is guilty of murder. For years, he's boasted about his role allegedly ordering the hit on Shakur and even providing the gun that night in Las Vegas. He even published a book admitting to all of it, saying he went out looking for Shakur and Death Row Records founder Suge Knight that evening. But now he claims he was lying.
20: ABC's Alex Stone. Democratic Senator Richard Blumenthal demanding more information about conditions aboard the USS Abraham Lincoln following numerous reports of moldy showers, broken toilets, and attempts to go overboard from the aircraft carrier USS Abraham Lincoln. Agriculture officials now cautiously optimistic about a pest first detected in June from Texas. ABC's Jim Ryan.
2: After months of working to control the spread, the U.S. Department of Agriculture says that only 3 cases remain active in 2 Texas counties along the Mexican border. The inactive cases involve animals that were either euthanized or died as a result of a screwworm infestation.
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20: A passenger jet forced to abort takeoff in Chicago.
25: Blown tires and an aborted takeoff on a busy runway at O'Hare. A United jet packed with more than 150 passengers on board slamming on the brakes after 2 main gear tires blew out.
26: We're taking off, and all of a sudden we just heard this like big bang.
27: Everybody was like going a little crazy, and my mom was getting scared. I was getting scared.
25: United saying no one was hurt. The passengers forced to deplane right there on the runway.
20: ABC's Matt Rivers. U.S. Ambassador to Israel Mike Huckabee calls it a horrific act of terror. For 5 nights, Israeli settlers have been surrounding 3 Palestinian homes on the outskirts of a town in the occupied West Bank. The families inside have not been able to leave for food, water, or medical assistance. Tropical storm Lala taking aim at the Big Island of Hawaii. ABC's Melissa Adan with more from Kona.
28: We're talking about rainfall totals up to 2 feet and some catastrophic areas because we're looking at dangerous winds, erratic conditions when it comes to that. And of course, that surf that Hawaii is so well known for, we could see waves up to 15 feet. Some of the national parks for Hawaii's volcanoes already closing, and airlines have already warned travelers if they're going to be heading out here, prepare for flight disruptions.
20: Italian authorities have recovered 3 paintings by Renoir, Cezanne, and Matisse worth millions. They were stolen earlier this year from a museum in Parma. Sherry Preston, ABC News.
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10: 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We have September corn futures up 7.25 cents this morning at 4.55 1/4. New crop up 7.75 cents at 4.79 3/4. March contract 7.75 cents higher. September beans up 8.5 at 11.74 1/2. November up 7 cents at 11.89 1/4. January 7 cents better this morning. October live cattle futures, we closed lower yesterday and we're triple digits lower this morning in the complex. Live cattle for October down 205, December down $1.95, February down 210, April down 245. We're down in a range of $4.97 to $5.32 in our feeder cattle complex this morning. And we're lower in hogs, anywhere from a nickel to 35 cents. Markets live on KICD.
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4: 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Coming up here on today's program, we have a very busy show. Later on in segment four, we're going to get an update on Tyson Foods' announcement that it's closing two facilities, one in Illinois, one in Utah, and looking to sell another in Washington State. Chris Moore, news editor at Meeting Place, will join us. Ahead of that, in segment three, Todd Neely, DTN Environmental Editor, will be with us. We'll talk a bit about the DTN Digital Yield Tour over the last couple of days and talk about some stories he's tracking as well. In segment two, we'll hear from Dan Hallstrom with the U.S. Meat Export Federation. But getting us started here today on AOA, he is the CEO of the U.S. Soybean Export Council. Jim Sutter is with us here on the show. Jim, great to have you back with us here on AOA, sir. Hope all is well.
5: All is great. Jesse, thank you so much for the opportunity to be with you today.
4: You bet. Well, I know USEC just wrapped up your Soy Connect conference in Chicago a few days ago. For our audience who may not be familiar with it, what is Soy Connect and what is its purpose, Jim?
5: Yeah, Soy Connect is something we've now been doing for several years, and it's an opportunity for us to really take the great funding we get from the Soy Checkoff and from the Foreign Agricultural Service and put that to use, showing off the U.S. soy crop for a large number of international visitors. We had approximately 825 people there. About half of those people, around 400, were from international markets, 65 different countries. And we were able to take them out and show them some different farms in Illinois. We had three Illinois soy family farms that really did a great job hosting these tours. So we were able to show them the crop growing and then to give them several days of presentations talking about why U.S. soy is different than soy from other countries. And of course, we had a lot of our exporters there, many USEC members, 75 members participated, and we were able to put lots of buyers and sellers together, and hopefully lots of business took place.
4: Well, it's good to hear that attendance was up. Talk about how you felt the event went this year. What kind of results or momentum came out of Soy Connect, Jim?
5: You know, I think I was really pleased with how the event went. You know, whenever you have record attendance, I think that's a good sign, but then you also need to have really good content. And I thought our team did a great job getting speakers literally from around the world to participate. But then what really impressed me was the side discussions that took place. On purpose, we build in sort of long breaks and plenty of opportunity for people to network. And people weren't running off. They weren't going off to see the sights of Chicago, but they were hanging around talking with farmers, talking with exporters, exporters talking with importers. And I felt the discussion was really good. And here's why, I think, because there's this sentiment that kind of the things are changing in the global commodity markets, and probably especially in the soy market, where we're seeing demand sort of catching up with supply and maybe even outpacing it. So there's a real interest in understanding what's going on in the supply and demand, and how can this high quality, sustainable U.S. soy be used by people around the world to fill their demand?
4: We're talking with Jim Sutter, CEO of the U.S. Soybean Export Council, and I think you really hit the nail on the head there. That seems to be the broader theme, the broader main point that's out there in the industry right now, and it seems like it was the main theme for Soy Connect, is looking at the growth and the expansion and the opportunity out there for the soybean industry, especially here in the U.S., Jim.
5: Yes, that is certainly true. I mean, we have been really focusing on helping our industry, our exporters, to diversify the markets that they're serving. You know, we don't sell anything. So we have to go to an international market and get the people there aware, try and understand the differences in U.S. soy and build a preference for U.S. soy. And we've been doing that to diversify markets. You know, China has always been a big customer, not always, but long time since the early 2000s. But we've been trying to make sure we don't have too many eggs in that basket. And I've been very pleased to see the growth in non-China market demand for U.S. soy. And then as well, now we see China coming back. So I think that spells a really good thing for U.S. soy farmers. The other thing we're seeing is there's more crush happening in the U.S. Everybody's aware of that, more biofuels demand, which is great. But as you crush more beans, you make more meal. And a lot of this incremental meal production is going to be exported. So we've been doing a lot of work also to build markets to diversify places where that meal can go. So I think it's a really good story. We see this demand perking up. And certainly one of our speakers talked about the fact that we're going to see more volatility in prices was his projection. And I think we're already seeing that over the last few days.
4: That's very true. Very, very true. Well, I want to look ahead a little bit here. And I mean, you know, thinking about what work is still in front of the U.S. soy industry and things that USEC can do and maybe some other conversations that came out of Soy Connects here that, you know, looking to the future, I mean, what still needs to happen? What are some things on the horizon now as you have had a few days to digest the event and some of the conversations, Jim?
5: Yeah, that's a great question, Jesse. And so I made myself a lot of notes, you know, while I was at the meeting, a lot of things to follow up on. And a couple of those are, you know, there seems to be an interest, a growing interest around the world in understanding how soybeans are produced. How are they grown? And is there anything in the way those soybeans are grown that is potentially bad for the environment? And people around the world really appreciate what they saw on those U.S. soy farms. So what we try to do is connect the buyers around the world with the great things that our U.S. soy farmers are doing and allow them to help market that. So we want to continue to do that. We've got a couple label opportunities that people can use. They can put a sustainable U.S. soy label on products, and it's in use today in 21 countries around the world. So we want to continue to go there. And the other thing that I really think is a follow-up item, an opportunity, we've got a lot of data that really shows the enhanced, improved, superior value of U.S. soy relative to soy from other countries. And people say, oh, that's just marketing talk. Well, it's not. That, you know, that the animals don't lie, the chickens or the pigs or the other animals that may be consuming this soy, they know the difference in the way that they grow. And our U.S. soy is better. So we did some education on that at our conference, but we need to do a lot more follow-up. And that's something we've been doing for years, and people understand something about that. But I think people with all the new technological tools people have, they're more receptive to this kind of data and looking more for things that can help them drive value in their businesses. So we want to help people to be successful around the world, which makes our farmers and our industry here successful.
4: Well, Jim, we're up against the clock. I know if folks have questions, want to learn more, they can easily do that online at usec.org. That's a great place to get started, isn't it, Jim?
5: Absolutely, Jesse. That's a great place to get started, and they can always reach out to us. And we're just so appreciative of the support we get from farmers and all of our USEC members and the Foreign Agricultural Service. It's great.
4: CEO of the U.S. Soybean Export Council, Jim Sutter. Always good to chat with you, sir. Thanks for joining us and giving us a bit of a recap of the Soy Connects event. We'll look forward to talking to you again in the future. Appreciate the time.
5: My pleasure. Thank you so much, Jesse. Have a good day.
4: You as well. USEC.org for more. 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
4: 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Well, we talked soy in the first segment. Let's shift gears and talk meat demand numbers, meat export numbers to be exact here in our next segment. Joining us now, U.S. Meat Export Federation President and CEO Dan Hallstrom is with us. Dan, good to have you back on the show, sir. Hope all is well.
13: Yeah, good morning, Jesse. Thank you for having me.
4: And I know you've been busy doing some traveling. We were chatting a little bit off air there before Mr. Sutter left us. I know both of you were in South Dakota earlier in the week for an event there. And sounds like a lot of great conversations just surrounding agriculture in general, Dan.
13: Yeah, I mean, the Midwest Ag Export Forum, 5 or 6 years now they've had it. And it's really a great opportunity to get industry together. Excuse me. And have some really good conversations about the importance of exports, be it, in our case, of course, beef and pork, but, you know, soybeans, corn, et cetera.
4: Yeah, no, it really looked like a well-attended, well-rounded event this year. Well, I know you had maybe the June numbers to talk about, but also, you know, halfway through the year to talk about while you were doing some of those travels over the last couple of days. And so let's dive into these numbers here on the show. Let's start with the June numbers and talk about those top line, and then we could talk more, you know, halfway through the year. But what did the June numbers have to tell us for exports?
13: Well, I think starting with pork, you know, it was down month, but it was down because of one reason. It was down because of Mexico. You go back to the PRV issue that we were dealing with, you know, a couple months ago, and the month of June, we basically were out of Mexico on the variety meats, and it showed up, and we knew it would. We were down about $12 million year on year in regards to Mexico variety meats. That's the bad news. The good news is that we've reinstated full access as of mid-July, so we should see an improvement in July, most definitely in August. But the rest of Mexico continues to boom on demand. You look at the product side, the muscle cut side, demand continues to be good there. And then you look outside of Mexico, and there's a really a lot of continued good positive trends. Japan is up again big for the month of June. For the first half of the year, we're up 17% in volume year on year for Japan. Central America, another one that's on record pace. They had a record last year. They're on record pace again this year. Had a huge month in June, up 17%. Dominican Republic's another market that's on record pace. South America as well. Colombia has had a couple of really big months. So it'd probably be easier, Jesse, to talk about the markets that aren't performing on the pork side. Overall, while we may not be on record pace, we're darn close to it if you look globally on pork. Still a chance we could set a new record this year.
4: All right. How about the beef side in the month of June? A few notes there.
13: Yeah, beef side, we're down 6% for June, but we're actually up in value. And if you take China out of the mix, we're up considerably in value. So, we have a fairly good tone in the market. Taiwan continues to have a wonderful June and year-to-date, up considerably from a year ago. Indonesia, the Caribbean, Dominican Republic, Central America, all of these markets are seeing growth on beef. And while Japan is down, it's up in value and only down slightly in volume. So I think considering the headwinds that Japan has in terms of extremely strong dollar and some economic challenges, they're performing. They're willing to pay for our products. So I think that's pretty optimistic going forward. And Indonesia, as I mentioned briefly, it's really good to see that rebound because we have, potentially we've identified Indonesia as a potential $400 million market per year. The reason we haven't seen that yet is there's some non-tariff trade barriers. But our hope is that this ART agreement, the reciprocal trade agreement, hopefully we can implement full access into Indonesia. And it's a multi-hundred million dollar opportunity. So there's some really, really positives that are sitting here, despite the fact that our supply is a bit lower and prices are relatively high. But that doesn't seem to be stopping demand.
4: We're talking with U.S. Meat Export Federation President and CEO Dan Hallstrom. All right, since we're on beef and pork, let's talk the first half of 2026 numbers, and let's look at things from that perspective. And as I look at it, looks like pork for the first half of the year up a bit, beef down a bit, but I feel like the devil's in the details here a little bit. So what do we see for the first half of the year so far?
13: Yeah, so we're up 4% on pork, 4% on volume, 3% on value. And if it wasn't for this issue on variety meats with Mexico, it would have been much better than that, Mexico being our largest market. But I think in general, you look at the last half of the year, I think we're going to get Mexico back to normal in terms of full access. I think there's some of these underperforming Asia markets on pork, such as Korea, that could have a comeback as well the second half of the year. So, like I said, we are flirting with a new record. 2024 was the record on pork, and we're right there on that pace. So, pretty optimistic looking forward on the pork side.
4: How about on the beef side then? Talking about some of those numbers, like I mentioned, a little lower on the overall volume it looked like. But, the details, I think, matter here, Dan.
13: Yep. You look at the exact details through 6 months, 9% down on volume, 4% down on value. However, you take, as I mentioned earlier, China out of the mix, and we're up. So the rest of the world is performing. As I mentioned, Central America is on a really good pace. Taiwan, even Japan, as I mentioned earlier, Japan is down 8% on volume, 2% on value, which is a success in my mind, given the situation on the economic conditions around exchange rate, et cetera. But the really impressive thing on beef is that, you would have thought, you look at the last 6 to 9 months, with virtually a record cutout at back 3-4 months ago, it did not deter demand. We have customers in Guatemala, retailers in Guatemala that are paying for prime upgraded price at the peak of the market. That was unheard of 5 or 6 years ago. You know, they were mainly no-roll and select buyers. They've upgraded their portfolio. They want quality. That's the real thing that stands out on the beef side to me, is that not only do they want quality, but they're willing to pay for it. And it's just, it's not just Guatemala. You look at it, our big markets, Mexico, Japan, Korea, all buying prime and upper two-thirds. And we're starting to see that in Central America and some of these other markets as well.
4: I want to touch on the lamb side of things also here real quick. Not only the June numbers, but the first half of the year for lamb exports. What were those numbers, Dan?
13: So June came in really good. We were up, led by Mexico. Mexico's had a couple of down months. And if you remember last year, Mexico really had a standout year. So we were up in June, which gets us, we're still down a bit in Mexico, but I sense that we're seeing a comeback there in the second half of the year that we can look forward to. And of course, the largest market is the Caribbean region. It was steady in the month of June, but Caribbean for the year is up 27%, which is our bread and butter. You know, markets like the Bahamas and a few of the other key islands down there. So once again, another great example of customers understand quality and value and willing to pay the price for it. So, yeah, we're very optimistic on lamb going forward as well.
4: And I was going to say, it looks like first half of the year, a little bit lower in volume, but value was higher. So it yep. seems like the overall theme, I think, for all three here, Dan, is we're getting up against the clock. We've had a good start to the year. But there is opportunity for growth here as we get into the second half of the year, right?
13: Without a doubt. Yeah, there is opportunity for growth, you know, in different segments, too. It's not just any one segment in any one market. I think pork especially is well positioned. And when you consider the shorter supplies on lamb and beef globally. So, I think there's every reason to expect that the second half should be equal to or even better than the first half of the year.
4: Yeah, we certainly hope that that is the case. It just feels like there's plenty of opportunity out there. I know folks can go to usmef.org for more information. Stay up to date on news and more from the U.S. Meat Export Federation. President and CEO Dan Hallstrom, always good to talk with you, sir. Thanks for joining us on AOA. Have a great one. We'll talk to you again soon.
13: Thank you, Jesse.
4: 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Coming up next, we'll talk with DTN Environmental Editor Todd Neely. Back with more on AOA right after this.
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14: Hey. Geopolitics to Tyson, all in the news for the day. You're listening to AOA. I'm Susan Littlefield on the American Ag Network. The U.S. is preparing new economic sanctions on Iran to work in tandem with the current naval blockage in order to motivate them for negotiation table. As the war approaches 6 months, no meaningful progress has been made to reach a deal, and maritime tariff through the Strait of Hormuz is minimal at best. A major Russian oil export hub in the Baltic Sea region was the target of a major drone strike by Ukraine last night that's damaged some infrastructure and started a fire. The two sides continue to trade attacks on energy and grain terminals, even after Ukraine proposed a temporary moratorium on civilian targets. U.S. trade talks with Canada are intensifying ahead of next week's deadline for new tariffs, though no framework has been announced. Any revision to the USMCA could have to include language and prohibiting transshipment of Chinese goods, that according to the White House trade advisor. Well, speaking of trade, trade talks with India remain active as well, as the U.S. is trying to gain preferred access to multiple ag-related markets. India has already clarified that it has no intention of opening the ethanol markets to U.S. imports, though soy oil could be a strong export opportunity. And more purchases coming from China. First of all, they will hold their fourth auction to sell old crop soybeans in storage. That's setting the date for August 19th. They're going to offer 360,000 metric tons in reserves. It is believed that the auction have been to clear out space for fresh U.S. purchases, which another happened today. Private exporters reported the sale of 136,000 metric tons of soybeans for delivery during the 26-27 marketing year. And as you all know by now, Tyson announced that we'll be selling a facility and closing two others as the company deals with a short supply of cattle. You're listening to the American Ag Network.
15: Long time no see, buddy. How's it going? When did you get back?
16: Hey, good to see you. I've been home for almost a year, just trying to adjust and get back into the swing of things.
15: Well, it looks like you've been busy. 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What gives?
16: Oh, yeah. 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VetTix gives.
15: What's VetTix?
16: VetTix is an awesome charity that gives free event tickets, you know, like concerts and sporting events and shows, to currently serving military and vets, including immediate family of troops killed in action. 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And you know, all these new happy memories we're making are priceless.
15: And it's nice to know that people appreciate your service and your sacrifice.
16: Yeah, it is.
15: Listen, I've actually got extra tickets. Can I donate them?
16: Yeah, it's easy. 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It's a great site. 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
15: Cool. I'm on it, buddy. Good to know you're back. And hey, thank you for your service.
3: America's farmers and ranchers informed. AOA. Now back to Jesse Allen.
4: And we continue here on today's Agriculture of America. 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Joining us right now, it's good to have him back on the show with us, DT and Environmental Editor Todd Neely. Todd, how are you, my friend?
17: I'm doing well, Jesse. Thanks for having me on.
4: You bet. You bet. I think both of us are getting the itch, along with many other folks. Football season's almost here. I'm waiting for that Iowa-Nebraska matchup, Todd. I know that'll come later in the year, though.
17: Yeah, I don't know. We're not real excited about that one. Yeah. It's tough for us on this side of the river.
4: Well, we'll see. Obviously, we got the whole season in front of us, but I just had to throw that out there. I know we'll get closer to that game, and I'm sure you and I will be talking as we head into that matchup.
17: Absolutely.
4: Well, hey, speaking of Nebraska, I want to start and talk about the DTN Digital Yield Tour. That has been happening all week long, and folks can find all the state-by-state results at more at dtnpf.com. You specifically covered Nebraska, and I'm curious, what were some of the things that the Digital Yield Tour found? Because I've heard a lot of chatter about how dry things are up and down the plains, and especially in Nebraska, Todd.
17: Yeah, you know, and I think if you look at what we found in the tour, I think that reflects that. You know, we have about 25 of 93 counties in Nebraska that should have 200-acre yields on corn, 200-bushel yields on corn this year. That's compared to like 30 last year. And that number's kind of been going down. But if you look at across the state overall, we were down, I think it's about 6 bushels an acre on corn compared to the five-year average of RMA. So yeah, it's definitely reflected in our results too. And, you know, we talked to some people who, you know, farmers and others that look at that work in the state. And one of the things that we've seen is, you know, there are some counties, extreme northeast corner of Nebraska, where It's really tough up there. A lot of it is that a lot of these places never really got rain to start the season. They planted, into dry soil, and it's kind of reflected in some of the averages.
4: Yeah, very true, very true. And as I'm looking at the national average from the DTN Digital Yield Tour, I'd be remiss if I didn't mention this. 178.5 for corn, 52.1 for soybeans, as I'm looking at this on the DTN website. And, I think more broadly, Todd, we know the stories, we've heard it. It's kind of the case of the haves and the have-nots. Iowa looking pretty good. You go east, things look all right. But it's up and down the plains where there's been a lot of challenges this growing season.
17: Yeah, absolutely, Jesse. You're right. We've seen a lot of drought. In my corner of the state, we're in the extreme southeastern corner of the state. It's really been a better year in terms of moisture. I mean, we've gotten to parts here where there's not as much drought. But you're right. So much of this is so localized. And when you look across the plains, we have a lot of areas where it just hasn't worked out, for rain. And so it'll be interesting.

0: Tell us about this. Reports that the Andersons could lose its grain dealer's license in Nebraska. What exactly is going on here, Todd?
1: Yeah, you know, it was interesting. The Andersons is a very large company. They have a lot of operations in a lot of states. In particular, in Nebraska, we had a producer that reported something to the Public Service Commission, the State Public Service Commission, that they hadn't been paid for like 17 loads of grain. That dates back to 23 and 24, like the end of 23 into 24. Supposedly since then, that situation's been resolved. But it caught the PSC's attention, because a lot of the licensing of these companies, relies on a lot of different things, and one of those is, to pay people when they deliver grain. And so I think right now the state's kind of looking into it. It's kind of an ongoing situation where they're trying to figure out what happened and why. And as I was told by the PSC, usually when these kinds of cases come up, 99% of the time the companies resolve the matter. They reach an agreement with the state on how things are going to be handled going forward. But when you consider a lot of what's happened, we've covered the Hanson-Mueller situation in Nebraska too. When you consider that situation, anytime something like comes up that someone hasn't been paid, I think it does catch Nebraska's attention. We haven't heard anything else from other states that relates to the Anderson, so I think it is, from our view, it is localized just to Nebraska.
0: We're talking with DTN Environmental Editor Todd Neely, and okay, you mentioned the Hanson-Mueller case, separate issue, yeah, but similar in nature, yeah, here. And so, it makes me, I step back, 1,000-foot view, and I kind of scratch my head and, yeah, go, why are these types of things happening all of a sudden? Is it a microcosm of the current state of the ag economy? Is it something else? Is this all just a right coincidence, so to speak, Todd?
1: Yeah, I don't think it's coincidence. I think companies are under a lot of pressure. When you look at Hanson-Mueller, there's some management situation that's not quite right there. It's really hard to tell. I do know that here in Nebraska, the Hanson-Mueller situation started here when producers had reported, not being paid for grain. And I think there were like 30 some producers here. Since then, there's been a lot going on in court. South Dakota's investigating Hanson-Mueller. I think it reflects largely what's going on in the ag economy, that there's just so much uncertainty and companies are scrambling, to make things work. Maybe sometimes, the books get to a point where, maybe they just don't have a lot of answers for how they're moving certain parts of the business around. I mean, there's just so much that goes into this, but I do think that the pressure that ag is seeing, is reflected in a lot of these stories.
0: And I think the big thing here is the unfortunate reality, the court processes, the investigations, all these items are going to have to play out here in both of these cases, Todd.
1: Yeah, absolutely. In South Dakota, they're looking into, why things happened with Hanson-Mueller, for instance. And I think that, we're seeing right now, there's four states involved here in Nebraska had asked the court to provide some documents related to the situation so that they know, which state has to pay which farmers. And there's a lot of that still going on behind the scenes, trying to sort out a lot of that stuff. And I think in South Dakota in particular, when it comes to Hanson-Mueller, they're trying to figure out what actually happened with the company. And so they've made a request as well for a lot of different court documents, trying to kind of get to the bottom of it. And you're right. It's every time you hear something come up or someone's not being paid, it does raise your nerves a little bit.
0: Very true. Very true. All right, we got a couple minutes left. I want to talk ethanol-related issues with you. Obviously, we're watching what happens with E15 legislation on Capitol Hill, the Senate, the recessed markup until September, and will that legislation make it through there? But I know here a few weeks ago, California's Air Resources Board had a rulemaking, yeah, related to E15. What's the latest you can tell us there, Todd?
1: Yeah, so E15 has kind of been waiting to kind of take off in California. It seems like for a while now, we talked about legislation that was passed, the governor signed it. And then it kind of

0: got caught in the whole agency thing where, you know, there's certain regulations in California that they needed to clear up to it in order to, for it to be sold. And we saw the state of California did launch a rulemaking here. I believe it was the end of July, dealing with some of those, you know, basically what they're doing, they're amending the state laws to allow for E15 to work. And so I thought that that was kind of a bigger story that's kind of been on, kind of been under the radar a little bit, but it will free up E15 in California. And we're talking, you know, hundreds of millions of gallons of ethanol that, that'll start flowing there. So I thought that was a big deal. And we'll see how long this takes. I would assume that since this is an amendment to a lot of different things in state law, that it, you know, it might go rather smoothly, but you never know.
1: Yeah, it's one of those things where I think, you know, similar parallels to what's happening at the federal level with this legislation. It's a lot of red tape, yeah, a lot of hurdles, a lot of votes, and ultimately it's what's the old saying, hurry up and wait, Todd? I think that's kind of what we're facing yeah, right now.
0: Yeah, absolutely. Yeah, I think, you know, E15, surprisingly, you know, it's got a lot of supporters on both sides of the aisle, but it just seems like anytime you get involved in federal legislation, you know, especially in the Senate where things are typically a lot more deliberate, you just never know how things are going to shake out. You know, there's so many sides giving and taking, and in the end, you just kind of have to wait and see. But I think I think E15's got a pretty good shot. We'll see.
1: Yeah, we'll have to see what happens here. Obviously, early September when Congress comes back from recess is going to be a very, very important window. Well, again, I know folks can read more of your stories at dtnpf.com. As always, we appreciate the time. DTN Environmental Editor Todd Neely, good to talk with you, my friend, and have a great day. We will talk to you again real soon. Appreciate it.
0: Yeah, appreciate it, Jason. Thank you. Have a good day.
1: You bet. Todd Neely, DTN Environmental Editor, joining us here on today's Agriculture of America, presented by Nutrien Ag Solutions. 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Coming up next, Tyson Foods announcing it's closing more facilities. We're going to talk about it with Chris Moore, news editor at Meeting Place. He'll join us next here on AOA.
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9: 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Joining us right now, news editor at Meeting Place, Chris Moore, is back with us on the show. And Chris, it's great to talk with you again. And I know originally we had another topic lined up we were going to discuss, and we'll get to it. But some major breaking news on Thursday, Tyson Foods announcing the closure of two facilities, one in Illinois, one in Utah, and they're pursuing the sale of a third in Washington State. Chris, get us up to speed on this, because this is, again, more major news for the meatpacking industry.
10: First of all, thank you for having me. It broke yesterday evening, as seems like most bad news seems to come in late evening press releases. Tyson announced that they were closing their facilities in Joslyn, Illinois, and Eagle Mountain, Utah, and also trying to sell their facility in Washington.
9: Well, I know that the company announced in that release that they're doing this, and they're trying to move operations more strategically. Capacity is going to be absorbed by facilities in Nebraska, Kansas, and Texas. In industry reaction, of course, some of it that I've seen, NCBA, others, you know, questioning the move, wondering what this does to packing capacity on the beef side, and I mean, talk about, as you've been following this story now for a little over 24 hours, I mean, it seems like it's really just about the bottom line at Tyson here, Chris.
10: Yeah, I don't think it's a coincidence that they just had their earnings report, you know, earlier this week, and that, I mean, their chicken segment isn't doing as well as it normally does. Beef for all companies is continuing to, you know, lose money. And this is simply a situation of, over the last couple of years, too many hooks chasing not enough cattle. We've had, you know, historically low cattle herd for, you know, the better part of 3 or 4 years now. And that, you know, if you don't have the product moving through the facilities, it doesn't make a lot of sense economically to keep those facilities going.
9: Yeah, and that's, you know, that's the feeling that I have. And I know a lot of folks are going to look at this and shake their head. But at the end of the day, it's all about the Benjamins. It's all about the bottom line. And it just seems like, you know, Tyson, we've seen this with other of the big four, JBS, Cargill, whether it be, you know, lockout strikes, plant closures, et cetera, this restructuring. It just seems like with where the size of the U.S. cattle herd is at historically low levels that they're just using this as the opportunity to consolidate operations and try to streamline things to better their financials and more. It just seems like they're using this downturn as the opportunity.
10: Yeah, I mean, I don't think it's coincidence also that we've seen, you know, a couple of strikes and lockouts happen, JBS and Cargill more recently, and those strikes and lockouts lasted a long time. And part of that is because, you know, typically a union has the upper hand in saying, hey, we can withhold our most valuable thing, which is our labor, as part of the negotiating tool. But that isn't, that works in the hands of the company right now, because the company's like, perfect. Like, we don't want to run a facility at full capacity if we don't have enough cattle moving through it.
9: Yeah, it's a tough situation. We're going to have to watch and see. I don't think we're at the end of the road of some of these closures and restructuring. We're talking with Chris Moore from Meeting Place, but I think a tie into this and the original topic you and I were going to talk about today, I think it's important here because we've seen, you know, beef prices at high levels, a lot of consumers, you know, questioning affordability at the meat counter. But yet alternatives to beef, pork, chicken, et cetera, haven't necessarily captured the market share that you would think they would at a lower price point than beef. And I know you've been doing some work on this. I mean, talk about that, Chris.
10: Yeah. Over the last weekend, I had a story come out that looks at, you know, with the current protein market the way it is, why isn't pork able to, you know, have a bigger jump in that space, kind of in the same way that we've seen with chicken and how we should see beef struggling more given what the prices are. Part of it is, even though beef prices are high, people are still willing to pay the price for it. And there's no incentive for customers there's no incentive for the companies to stop raising the prices if customers are continuing to pay it. Pork hasn't been able to close that gap at all. And I talked with the pork board in the story, and you know, they talk about all these efforts that they're going through. They're trying to get younger consumers to jump on, because protein is having a huge moment right now in the food space as the GLP-1s, you know, are starting to become more popular and more prevalent. People are switching to more protein and, you know, just different dietary habits and trends that are coming on. You know, more protein is being used. Pork hasn't been able to capitalize. They're you know, really trying to push as animal protein is the original source of protein, even as people go towards, you know, different sources of protein. They just haven't been able to get in that space.
9: And I know you mentioned this in your story too, and it's kind of interesting that, you know, we see profits on the production side, but it's not, you know, translating to expansion of pork production. I know USDA, in fact, they lowered their beef and pork production in the latest WASD report. I mean, it's just an interesting thing that, you know, you step back and you look at it and go, oh, this kind of doesn't make sense, so to speak.
10: Yeah, I was at SMA, Southwest Meat Association Conference, at the end of July, and David Anderson, who's a ag extension economist for Texas A&M, was speaking, and he was kind of almost baffled. He's like, everything here shows that pork should be having a huge moment. Everything is lining up. It's simply the demand just isn't there.
9: Yeah, it's an interesting thing to think about. We're going to share a link to that story and your coverage of the Tyson news and more on our website, or folks can go to meetingplace.com for more information. News editor at Meeting Place, Chris Moore, we're up against the clock, but thanks for joining us on the show and getting us up to speed. We appreciate the time, Chris.
10: Thank you.
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11: Your KICD Live Doppler forecast for today. A chance of showers and a possible thunderstorm this afternoon. Cloudy with a high of 75. East winds at 10 to 15 miles per hour. Wind gusts as high as 20. Tonight, a 50% chance of showers and thunderstorms in the overnight hours. Some storms could produce heavy rainfall. Cloudy with a low of 66. Tomorrow, a 50% chance of showers and thunderstorms in the afternoon. Mostly cloudy with a high of 82. Tomorrow night, a chance of showers with a possible thunderstorm. Mostly cloudy with a low of 63. Sunday, mostly sunny, 77. Sunday night, clear with a low of 55. Monday, sunny with a high of 78. Monday night, a 40% chance of showers and thunderstorms in the overnight hours. Partly cloudy with a low of 59. Tuesday, a chance of showers with a possible thunderstorm. Partly sunny with a high of 80. Tuesday night, showers likely with a possible storm. Mostly cloudy with a low of 60. Wednesday, partly sunny and 75. Thursday, partly sunny, 74. See weather anytime at northwestiowanow.com.
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13: From ABC News, I'm Sherry Preston. A court hearing getting underway this hour in Manhattan for Luigi Mangione. The 28-year-old is expected to plead guilty to federal charges accusing him of stalking and killing United Healthcare CEO Brian Thompson on a New York City street almost 2 years ago. There is no agreement between prosecutors and the defense, so it's expected to be an open plea, says ABC legal analyst Brian Buckmeyer, who explains.
14: There's no mandatory minimum to stalking that leads to a death. There's a maximum of life in prison, but there's no mandatory minimum. So in essence, an open plea would be turning to the judge and saying, hey, you've got a big runway here. Do you think you'd give him something that he could take?
13: There were long lines outside the courthouse earlier today. Thompson's wife and his former employers are expected to be in the courtroom today. It's back to court over the ballroom in D.C. The Trump administration asking the U.S. Supreme Court for an emergency stay, allowing construction to continue. Here's ABC national correspondent Stephen Portnoy.
15: In asking the Supreme Court for an immediate stay, allowing construction to continue, the administration says the ballroom is vitally required to ensure a secure gathering space for the president and senior officials. The petition points to what it calls a growing number of recent assassination attempts targeting the president, including what it calls the threat of a missile attack against Air Force One on July 8th, which we now know led to the use of a catering truck to sneak Trump off the plane in Turkey. Those sources say U.S. intelligence officials deemed that threat to not be credible.
13: The National Guard called in to help with rescues and cleanup amid record rainfall in Indiana. James Aldrich watched his home in Cambridge City flood and says it's been
16: overwhelming. Like you out of control. It's devastating, but everyone's okay, and I have wonderful neighbors, and it's a great community, and we'll get through it.
13: Checking the markets this hour, the Dow's down 71 points, the S&P is down 7. You're listening to ABC News.
17: I'm not one to say I told you so, but I switched to Pure Talk over a year ago, and ever since, I've been telling people there's no better wireless company out there. Well, a few months ago, a massive survey was conducted. 123,000 people were asked to rate their wireless carrier in four categories: coverage, support, data, and overall value. Well, the results are in. Guess which wireless company was the only wireless company to get 5 stars in every category? 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No contract, no commitment, just a very inexpensive way to test drive the only American wireless company with 5 stars in every category. Just dial pound 250, say micro, and Pure Talk's U.S. customer service will take it from there. Again, pound 250, micro. And yes, I told you so.
13: Flock says it'll change its rules to provide more privacy after a report suggests major privacy questions.
18: Flock cameras automatically photograph every passing car into a database police can search with no warrant needed. The Washington Post reports at least 50 officers have been accused of misusing plate readers, many of them to spy on their wives, their girlfriends, and their exes. A police chief in Georgia allegedly searched his ex-girlfriend's plate and her teenage daughter's roughly 600 times.
13: ABC's Hannah Batah. Firefighters across France and central England are struggling against multiple wildfires as a new wave of record-breaking heat bakes parts of Europe. Just days after classes had begun, two schools in Santa Fe, New Mexico were put on lockdown because of a four-legged menace.
19: A devastating drought across New Mexico and wildfires raging beyond the city limits have driven wildlife into population centers.
20: Over the last several days, we've had at least 4 to 5 reports involving bear activity.
19: Santa Fe Deputy Police Chief Lawrence Barnett says a bear was spotted Thursday near a pair of schools.
20: Both schools were placed in the shelter in place.
19: The bear was later shot with a tranquilizer loaded onto a truck and relocated outside of town. Jim Ryan, ABC News.
13: Banana pudding, deep-fried Oreo, or chicken and waffle? Which flavor Oreo would you like to see the most? USA Today reporting you can buy those flavors starting later this month and vote on which one you want to see next year. Sherry Preston, ABC News.
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21: 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September corn's up 7 1/4 today, 455 1/4. December up 7 3/4 at 479 3/4 cents. September beans up 7 pennies, 1173 per bushel. New crop November up 5 1/2 at 1187 3/4. October live cattle down 295, 217.10. December down 277. February down 262 at 217.55. September feeder cattle down $6.40 at 330.80. October down 667. November down 665 at 314.82. October hog futures are down 27 cents this hour, 81.85. December down 30 cents. February down 20 cents at 76.05. Markets on KICD.
22: It is Friday morning, August 14th, and this is AgriTalk. Welcome to AgriTalk. I'm your host, Chip Flory. Corn is working to claw back yesterday's losses with prices near the high of the week this morning. Beans are higher and pivoting around Wednesday's close. And wheat futures are leading the way to the upside with hard red winter wheat prices more than 20 cents higher at mid-morning. The cattle industry, it's getting rocked by changing slaughter capacity, and prices today are sharply lower, Lean hogs are getting dragged to the downside as well. Angie Stump Denton from Drovers will check in again this morning with perspective and to help get you ready for the weaning season. Then it's time for the free-for-all with Jim Wiesmeyer from Wiesmeyer's Perspectives Podcast and Sean Haney, Real Agriculture, Real Ag Radio. All of that after we get a news update from Haley Bickelhop. Good morning, Haley.
0: Good morning, Chip. Happy Friday. It's almost crop tour week, and we have got a lot to talk about, don't we?
22: Yeah, we certainly do. The news is just stacking up, and it is a dynamic industry right now with everything that is happening on the row crop side with tight margins and the weather and the growing season that has gone from, you know, one of those growing seasons where you kind of sit back and think, hey, everything's kind of going okay, to what we are dealing with now with the storm damage in the Eastern Corn Belt in particular. Then the cattle exactly. industry, everything that is happening there. It is a dynamic industry to try to cover right now, Haley. I'm telling
0: sure
22: you.
0: Is.
22: And we, you know what? We need to get started and jump into this Tyson
0: point,
22: news.
0: Good point. Yeah, we're going to get to crops later, but we're going to start here with Tyson because Tyson Foods is shutting down its beef facility in Joslyn, Illinois, and its case-ready facility in Eagle Mountain, Utah. Tyson's also looking to sell its Pasco, Washington beef facility. So if we break down some of these numbers, Chip, obviously this is big news that broke yesterday. The Joslyn plant employs more than 2,000 people, and its daily harvest capacity is 3,100 head. Pasco harvests about 2,300 head of cattle per day. Tyson also says that it's adding a second shift to its Amarillo, Texas facility. So the company took away that shift in January. Tyson says it's anchoring its beef business in three locations. That's Dakota City, Nebraska, Holcomb, Kansas, and Amarillo, Texas. The National Cattlemen's Beef Association did release a statement on this closure of these plants. They said that they're troubled and disappointed. NCBA says, in quote, that these decisions underscore the significant challenges that the historically low cattle inventories continue to create across the beef cattle industry. So, yeah, Chip, definitely some big news. I'm hearing, some people in the Joslyn plant are going to probably be asked to relocate. But very, very interesting dynamic between all of these beef processing facilities there.
22: Well, and just recently we lost the processing out of Pennsylvania. That wasn't a lot, but cattle out of the Eastern Corn Belt headed up to Pennsylvania, and now we're losing Joslyn. Anything east of I-35 in Iowa, a lot of those cattle went to Joslyn.
0: Exactly, yep.
22: This is going to be a major shakeup, and we'll get more perspective on that from Angie coming up here in just a little bit.
0: Exactly. Yeah, she's got that full web story up on Drovers, too. And Chip, obviously, we're talking about cattle, but the crop side, we've been talking about storms all week, but just yesterday, last night, and then I believe even this morning, too, Central Illinois was hit really hard. So obviously we're going to be going through there next week on crop tour, but Bloomington especially was hit really hard. The mayor of Bloomington signed an emergency declaration. And when I looked earlier this morning, there were, let's see my numbers here, there were over 15,000 power outages in McLean County alone. So I did have a friend in my area tell me that she got her power back on in the morning, but definitely a lot that they're facing. I've seen a lot of pictures from this area. Drone pictures, drive-by photos. There is corn that's laying completely flat. It's going to be really interesting to see tomorrow, or excuse me, not tomorrow. I'm jumping to next week already, Chip.
22: Yep.
0: But next week, when you're there for crop tour, just what's rebounding, what this is going to look like in just half of a week.
22: It's got a week. It's got a week to stand back up and give us a chance to be hopeful. And I keep thinking back to the 2020 derecho that went through Iowa, parts of Illinois. We were counting some ears that were flat on the ground, making the assumption that the crop was going to be able to recover some. Well, in 20, it didn't. This is intense, but it maybe isn't as intense or severe as what we saw in 20. So hopefully it will be showing us some signs that it's going to come back.
0: Exactly. We sure hope. Chip, this morning, USDA has a flash sale of 136,000 metric tons of soybeans to China for the 26-27 marketing year. So there's some good news to see that there. You know, that is good news, but there's obviously still trade tensions that are going on in the world. The Trump administration announced that it's imposing tariffs as much as 100% on imported drones and their components. So heavier drones and one with certain capabilities will have a heavier rate, while the smaller drones will be taxed at 25%. The White House statement didn't include China, but Chip, we know that this country is the world's dominant drone manufacturer, so it's definitely going to impact that relationship there.
22: All right.
0: And then, Chip, I want to get to this real quick. The National Feed and Grain Association is opposing the Union Pacific and Norfolk Southern merger.
22: Yes.
0: They just submitted their rejection to the Surface Transportation Board yesterday. So, Chip, they've been talking about this, you know, reviewing it for about 13 months, and they did finally come to this conclusion on the, you know, the proposal that was resubmitted in July.
22: Yeah, I'm sure Jim and Sean are going to want to talk about that in the free-for-all. Haley, thank you so much. We'll talk to you later.
0: Thanks, Chip.
22: All right, let's bring in Angie Stump, Denton Editorial Director at Drovers. Good morning again, Angie.
1: Yeah, good morning, Chip. Great to talk to you twice this week.
22: Yeah, real quick, this Tyson news. It's not like it was a surprise. We've been talking about there's changes coming. Doesn't make it any easier to absorb it, does it?
1: No, you know, it's not surprising that another plant shut down, but it is kind of surprising where it was and how fast they did it. Like, they're not harvesting today. Yesterday was the last harvest. And so, and I've seen people talk about that there's feeders out there, that there was buyers there that early this week said they'd get a bid, and now the place is dark. You know, they're still fabbing what they have, but they're not harvesting anymore. So that is big news in the industry. It's good news for Amarillo. At some point that'll probably add that second or that second shift back on. So that is good for down there, but not good for those, like you said, east of I-35 right now. So
22: right, exactly. We're going to be out on crop tour next week, but you've got a big week coming up with a focus on weaning. Give us a preview.
1: You know, next week is our weaning strategies and preparation week, and so, you know, Chip, the big story is weaning week. Weaning wrecks don't start the day you pull that calf from mom, you know, so it's all that preparation all calendar year. And so we'll have stories every day talking about how you set those calves up, hopefully beforehand, what to watch for, and then what you do when you pull them from mom, different strategies, the importance of water, how important it is to make sure they're used to where the water is, how to get water, that nutrition, what you need to be feeding, and then, of course, animal health. So you know, cattle are so valuable right now, and making sure that they all make it to the sale barn or make it to your replacement heifer pen or whatever after you wean them here this fall.
22: Yep. Do everything you can to minimize the stress on them, and you're going to be a whole lot happier with the results that you get. All right, Angie, good stuff. Thank you so much. We'll talk to you later. Don't forget, go to www.drovers.com for coverage on the Tyson situation and for the weaning prep week coming up next week. All right, we'll be back with the free-for-all next.
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22: Welcome back to AgriTalk. I'm Chip. Glad you're with us on this Friday morning, which means it's time for the free-for-all. And we've got the team here. Jim Wiesmeyer, Wiesmeyer's Perspectives Podcast. Good morning, Mr. Wiesmeyer. How are you?
27: Very good, except long hours this week, Chip.
22: Yeah, again. You know, I was talking about it at the start of the show with Angie and Haley, or with Haley. You know, the industry is so dynamic right now with so many different headline makers that it really is difficult to try to keep up with what matters and what matters the most.
27: It is.
22: It was very evident on Wednesday when we got the crop production report at 11 o'clock. Now, corn rallied after that, yes, but the setup came earlier in the day with a tightening of the choke points in the Black Sea. So, and we're going to talk more about that as we go, but just so many different influences in these markets right now, and tough to keep everything straight. Sean Haney, Real Agriculture, Real Ag Radio. You keeping things straight up there, buddy?
28: No. I, you know what? what I do know is this. What was awesome was last night the Field of Dreams game.
22: Yeah, it was.
28: That fantastic. What a great setup, and the way they got the corn in the outfield. And I love farmers on social media making comments about whether the rows are straight enough or not. Like, that's a whole other great discussion. But it's great that baseball checks in with its roots, and obviously a great movie that also ties into farming. And great night last night of TV.
22: Yep. And a former favorite of both Jim's and mine, because he has played for both of our teams, led the game off with a dinger last night. I guess no surprise there. Huh, Jim?
28: Into the corn.
22: Yeah, Schwarber hit it into the corn, and then the second one. Oh man, I felt I'm not going to recall the name of the right fielder out there, but I felt so bad for him. That ball bounced right off his glove and over the fence. Oh,
28: yeah, when he tried to catch it. Yeah.
22: Yes.
28: Yeah. It looked like it was going over anyway.
22: But he had a glove on it. He should have caught it.
28: Close only matters in horseshoes and hand grenades.
22: Hey,
28: my friend.
22: They're professionals. That ball should have been caught.
28: It was cool having Roger Clemens in the booth while his son is also playing for the Twins. That was kind of cool. And I think it's Cody, where he said, you know, hey, Dad, I love you on the broadcast. That was cool stuff. It's nice.
6: Yep. Very, very cool. Very cool. Okay. I'm going to just pick one to start with. And let's start with the production report, the crop production, and the impacts that it had on the WASD and some of the issues around that. Jim, there's still a little discussion about whether or not that 180.7 is where we're going to end up. And there should be discussion about it because we're heading into the third week of August. There's still a lot to be determined on this crop.
27: Yeah. Especially with the wetness, as we call it, in corn country. I don't think it's as much on beans, as you well know. But Illinois and Iowa are your two key states, and they'll determine the final outcome.
6: Yep.
28: Well, and don't forget about the dryness into states like North Dakota. Like, you know, there's 4.5 million acres there, too, right? So,
6: I had Dr. Lee Breeze, who is a certified crop consultant up in North Dakota, on the show earlier this week, and he just flat out said, no, we're not going to be able to do what we did a year ago. And the USDA showed us that. There was a significant drop in the yield from last year in North Dakota. And he did mention that when you get out to the center part of the state out there, guys have already decided that it's time to start chopping some corn in early August. If you make that decision, number one, the heat has pushed it to the point that you know rain isn't going to save it, and that's a problem. That is a problem in those areas outside. And Kansas got hot again. Kansas went from a really tough growing season to, whoa, look at that. It can rain in Kansas. And now back to some real stress. So there's areas outside of the spots that ProFarmer is going to be touring next week that we need to pay very close attention to. But one of the things that made it really interesting was, I'll just call it a mishandling of a tweet from USDA about the modernization of its data points, Jim, added a lot of confusion just before the report was released.
27: Yeah, two words would have helped out. Winter wheat, if they would have put winter wheat in it. And I cannot imagine NASS signed off on that. That was probably a communications area blunder than a methodology bombshell, Chip. But timing, when confidence in USDA numbers are already an issue, it did not serve us. And that's why they pulled it back.
6: Yeah, and the thing is, you're exactly right, Jim. The confidence in USDA's numbers are low, and the confidence in the process is low. And then when they throw out something about objective yield sampling being included in the August report, nearly everybody went straight to, oh my gosh, they're in the fields for corn and soybean yields. In the August report, no, it was for winter wheat only. They made no changes. They didn't add any data sources to the yield effort. They just made a mention of all the different data sources that they are using and have used in the past to put together that August estimate, Jim.
27: Yeah, I think this is USDA trying too hard, Chip. And sometimes when you do that, you screw up. And then two is, I think the communications people, not NASS, I cannot imagine NASS put that out.
6: No.
27: They knew what NASS was probably going to put in the crop production report from a graphics perspective, and they translated that onto the web, and that's where they made their mistake.
28: Yeah, yep. It also shows you how focused we are on corn and beans, where we jump to those two things, right?
27: Yes.
28: And rightly so. Like, this is a wrong that shouldn't have happened. But
6: yeah. Well, it's only a combined 183.5 million acres.
28: Yeah.
27: We've got a two-crop country. Huh. Yeah.
6: Yeah.
28: Two-crop country.
6: 3 million more. 3 million more than last year. Last year was the record at 180.5.
27: Yeah.
6: And here we are at 183.5. Yeah,
22: We lost some winter wheat acres. We've lost some spring wheat acres, but they pushed cotton acres up.
27: But look at sorghum, Chip. Sorghum. That was one of the stories.
22: Did it come out of sorghum acres?
27: Well, the sorghum acreage went way down, and the production, it's just a horrible crop, That was one of the biggest stories out there.
22: Okay.
27: And that they didn't factor no increase in wheat exports as a result of Ukraine and Russia. Yep. They put it, they gave Canada a million tons more.
22: Yep. Now, we're mixing. You jumped from NAS. You jump from NAS to the World Ag Outlook Board.
27: That's fair.
22: Yep. And with, you know, part of helping everybody understand these numbers is helping everybody understand what the process is and that there is a difference in the Ag Outlook Board.
28: Yeah.
22: Jim, I remember 37 years ago, you pounded that into my head when I was a cub on the floor of the board. There we go.
27: And these are estimates in August, where the month before they're trend line yields.
22: Right.
27: They're not based on surveys. And which again goes back to NAS knows what they're talking about. That they knew, NAS knows that they don't do certain things in August for corn and beans. They do it in September. So again, it was just mishandled, not good timing on that modernization tweet.
28: Jim, I'll ask you, are the people at NAS involved enough in some of this modernization that's being, I heard Kip Thom on the show here, or I think it was yesterday.
22: Yesterday.
28: Are the NAS people involved enough in some of these modernization talks, or are they
27: absolutely
28: being
27: looked at? Absolutely they are. And in fact, they've done some of the stuff that Kip Thom talked about for the last few years. It's just NAS has a communications problem. They don't say what they've already been doing for years.
22: But the thing is, they do. Lance Honig is one of the most transparent guys that has ever been at NAS.
27: Yeah.
22: He tells the story. He lays it out. And no one wants to hear it.
27: Yeah.
22: No one wants to believe him. It's pretty amazing. All right. We'll be back with more of the Free For All next here on AgriTalk.
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22: Joining me now, Pro Farmer consultant Jim Wyckoff. Man, wheat making headlines again this morning, Jim.
12: Hi, Chip. Good gains across the board in the grains with wheat leading the way. We've got September SRW up 23 cents. We've got September HRW up 30 cents. Both markets hit three-week highs. Got December corn up 8 cents. November soybeans up nearly 6 cents. So all of those markets are headed for high closes for the week or close to it, and that's a bullish signal to suggest price gains can be extended.
22: Yeah. Yeah, this is when you get this kind of price action at mid-morning, the bulls need to step forward and defend what has taken place so far right through the close if they want to keep that momentum going, and hopefully they are going to do that, but yeah, good setup for good, strong weekly closes in these grains today. Not so much so over in the cattle complex, is it?
12: Oh, Chip, we got a train wreck. 9-month lows in live and feeder cattle futures. Uncertainty over the Tyson situation. Also, yesterday we had cash cattle prices trade 350 lower from the week prior. So, the Bears are in command today.
6: Yeah, there is no doubt about that. What's going on in lean hogs?
12: Oh, the hog market's just a little bit weaker today, Chip. Kind of a pause, looking at selling pressure into cattle, probably limiting buying interest in the hogs. Cash market continues to trend lower.
6: Very good, Jim. Thank you. 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

0: not running than operating. Right. So that's not really a motive.
1: You know, Cargill's saying their outage has not cut its weekly harvest. They shifted it to what? Dodge City, Schuyler, and Freona. But it's committed to Fort Morgan in the long term. They want to spend millions of dollars. But I just think this amplifies how long that U.S.-Mexico border was closed. I just think this has amplified it, and now evidence is clearly showing we needed those cattle.
0: Well, and a western U.S. drought that has really prevented us from increasing the supply on a lot of those western U.S. ranches. That's really been a buzzkill.
1: Perfect storm, if you will.
0: Yeah,
2: it certainly is. And, you know, we are still very much oversupplied with slaughter capacity. And like you said, Jim, there's more changes coming. And as bad as it is for fat cattle, the cow slaughter plants, you know, they're running it at somewhere between 50% and 55% capacity. So we're going to start closing up some cow plants too, and now it gets more difficult to get the lean trim where it needs to be.
0: Okay, so Chip, all like the economic realities of this, how does that, I guess, reconcile with what we talked about last week, with the push for, you know, more stricter labeling and pushing the packer to incur that segregation cost? And like, all of this is very not timed together very well. And, you know, we've had an administration
2: which is very typical of the cattle industry.
0: Okay, that's fair.
1: And Washington. I wrote today, policy is moving in the opposite direction from the meat economics, period.
2: Yeah. You guys, I mean, I don't want to belabor this too much, but Greg Henderson, God rest his soul, a former editor at Drovers, and I, for 3 years before Greg passed, we're talking about the industry is pushing so hard to expand capacity at a time that we are going to be critically low on cattle.
1: Yeah.
2: And it's going to turn this whole thing upside down. Well,
1: true.
2: I mean, here it is. And USDA continuing to put Band-Aids on knife wounds at the small and moderate size plants by putting money out there into that system. And it's going to keep them running, or at least keep some money in their pocket. But, I mean, I'm all for the small slaughter facilities out there. I'm 100% for them. But at the same time, the conditions in this industry are going to make survival really, really, really hard going forward.
0: Well, when USDA made that announcement, that $500 million earlier this year, I remember us saying on this show, that won't be the last of the money that's going to have to go out to keep these plants alive, because at today's current losses, you can chew through that $500 million incredibly quickly.
2: You know, and here's the thing, though. We are building up a stockpile of poultry, and the poultry guys expanded because, well, consumers aren't going to spend that kind of money on beef. They're just not going to do it. And they are. They continue to spend money on beef. Now, there are some nicks in that demand picture that are developing. But for the most part, man, oh, man, if we make a pound of hamburger, somebody eats it. That is the bottom line. All right, fellas. Hey, Haney, take the show next Friday morning, okay?
0: Yeah, looking forward to it. Enjoy crop tour, Chip. Everybody, looking forward to the results.
2: Hopefully we will. Hopefully we will. All right, Jim Wiesmeyer, Wiesmeyer's Perspective Podcast. Sean Haney, Real Agriculture, Real Ag Radio. Like I said, I'll be making my way back from crop tour next Friday morning. Haney will take control of it. Come back this afternoon. Michelle Rook, a conversation with me.
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6: Your KICD Live Doppler forecast for today. A chance of showers and a possible thunderstorm this afternoon. Cloudy with a high of 75. East winds at 10 to 15 miles per hour. Wind gusts as high as 20. Tonight, a 50% chance of showers and thunderstorms in the overnight hours. Some storms could produce heavy rainfall. Cloudy with a low of 66. Tomorrow, a 50% chance of showers and thunderstorms in the afternoon. Mostly cloudy with a high of 82. Tomorrow night, a chance of showers with a possible thunderstorm. Mostly cloudy with a low of 63. Sunday, mostly sunny, 77. Sunday night, clear with a low of 55. Monday, sunny with a high of 78. Monday night, a 40% chance of showers and thunderstorms in the overnight hours. Partly cloudy with a low of 59. Tuesday, a chance of showers with a possible thunderstorm. Partly sunny with a high of 80. Tuesday night, showers likely with a possible storm. Mostly cloudy with a low of 60. Wednesday, partly sunny and 75. Thursday, partly sunny, 74. See weather anytime at northwestiowanow.com.
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8: From ABC News, I'm Brian Clark. Luigi Mangione pleaded guilty to federal charges in the New York City killing of United Healthcare CEO Brian Thompson. ABC's Aaron Katursky was in that federal courtroom.
9: After nearly 2 years of maintaining he was not guilty of killing Brian Thompson, Luigi Mangione sat at the defense table, cropped hair, stubble on his face, beige jail uniform, and admitted to a federal judge, "I shot Brian Thompson in Manhattan and he died."
8: Mangione faces life in prison when he's sentenced December 18th, but in less than a month, he is set to go on trial on New York State murder charges. His lawyers could seek to have those charges thrown out on double jeopardy grounds, but ABC legal contributor Shauna Lloyd says that will be difficult.
10: If the charges are different, if they do not include the crimes that are underlying in the federal case, there is a possibility that their state case can go forward.
8: In Washington, U.S. Attorney Jeanine Pirro said her office has filed two felony charges against Melissa Farish. She's alleged to have vandalized the World War II memorial this week. President Trump asked the Supreme Court to allow construction to resume on the White House ballroom 1 week after an appeals court blocked non-security related construction. ABC Stephen Portnoy has the latest.
11: The administration's filing takes head-on the idea embraced by an appeals court panel that the president is not the owner of the White House, but merely a tenant. The administration's petition says that would make a judge the president's de facto landlord. Two lower courts have now ruled against Trump, saying Congress must authorize the ballroom before non-security-related construction can continue. The latest order is set to take effect next week, unless the justices step in.
8: American consumers cut their spending last month. Retail sales fell by 0.6%, the largest monthly decrease since May of 2025. 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
8: It's August 14th, but some retailers are already thinking ahead to October 31st.
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8: That's ABC's Elizabeth Schulze. Candy prices are up about 10% from last year. A few days after students went back to school in Santa Fe, New Mexico, two schools were placed on lockdown because of a bear sighting.
14: A devastating drought across New Mexico and wildfires raging beyond the city limits have driven wildlife into population centers.
15: Over the last several days, we've had at least 4 to 5 reports involving bear activity.
14: Santa Fe Deputy Police Chief Lawrence Barnett says a bear was spotted Thursday near a pair of schools.
15: Both schools were placed in the shelter in place.
14: The bear was later shot with a tranquilizer loaded onto a truck and relocated outside of town. Jim Ryan, ABC News.
8: Construction workers in Belgium discovered gold in a basement worth up to $10 million. The gold was found in a chest comprised of bars and coins. And Oscar-winning actor Morgan Freeman could add Grammy winner to his resume. He's out with a blues album today called Morgan Freeman's Symphonic Blues Experience. He's a narrator and producer. I'm Brian Clark, ABC News.
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16: 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New crop December corn up 8 cents at 480. September soybean futures are up 5.25 at 11.71 1/4. November up 4 cents at 11.86 1/4. Still triple-digit losses in cattle. October live cattle down 332 at 216.72. December down 302 at 216.42. February down 280 at 217.40. We have September feeder cattle down $5.75, currently at 331.45. October down 640 at 322.40. November down $7 at 314.47. Hogs are down double digits. October down 40 cents at 81.72. December down 45 cents. February down 32 cents at 75.92.
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18: I'm so glad you're there. It's the Brian Kilmeade Show, making your way through the final hour of the week, or one of the final hours of the week. And it's been really interesting ever since Tuesday's primary leading up and then through. Shannon Bream's going to be with us shortly. Bottom of the hour, Senator Rick Scott. Senator Rick Scott is one of these people who we found out someone very influential decided to call him out and said he should be killed for his stand on health care. We'll talk about that in a moment. Let's get to the big three.
19: Number three.
20: And now they've pushed an individual like El Sayed that's been very proud of his very deeply anti-Israel views. He put this situation where a Michigan that could have been a more of a safe seat, we are going to have to defend that.
18: And why do you want to defend that? Because Senator John Fetterman, if El Sayed gets in, he's going to put your head on a pike. Yep. Some Dems pushing back on socialists and anti-Semitism. Why is the leadership too scared to do the same?
1: Number two.
21: They believe they can, time is on their side, and they'll ride this thing out as best they can. Their intention, number two, as we get closer to the midterms, is likely to increase violent and aggressive activity.
18: That is General Jack Keane with me this morning. Waiting game with Iran and the U.S. And us is all about oil at this point. That is the key weapon over bombs. Right now, the world watches, waits, and sweats. We're going to talk about this and where we go from here.
1: Number one.
22: We look at our power rankings, Roger. These are the races. There's a last.

0: Nebraska, Iowa, Maine, and Ohio that are in the toss-up category. But we've got, you know, North Carolina and Georgia and Michigan and New Hampshire leaning blue.
1: That is Brett Baer talking about the initial polls are in and the matchups settle in key states. And both sides have reason for concern and hope. My concern was that Shannon Bream was not going to be able to get here in time. But my concern was alleviated when you walked in.
2: I have special powers.
1: Yes. You were able to get up from another set.
2: I transported myself here.
1: How were you able to do that?
2: Well, I follow your example because you do 10 jobs in 10 different parts of 10 different buildings every week. And so I just follow you.
1: So when I go to Washington, I still don't know my way around. I know it seems crazy.
2: Good. We like you to be off kilter, off balance when you're there.
1: But when you are in New York, do you understand your way? You've been here so
2: long. Well, I will say I've been coming to this building for almost 20 years, but we have a lot of construction.
1: Oh, that's right. You had a show
2: here
1: for a while.
2: That. I did. I lived here for a little while. But every time I come here, like a hallway that was there before has disappeared.
1: I know.
2: And I can't figure out how to get anywhere.
1: And what you're referring to, Shannon, is not so much it's been a while, it's been 5 minutes. Every day I walk in,
2: no,
1: I don't know what elevator works.
2: I'm like, that lobby doesn't exist anymore.
1: Yes.
2: Like, where, how do I get, you can't get there from here.
1: Right.
2: If you'll remember from the famous movie Vacation.
1: Which one?
2: Vacation.
1: Which one?
2: Chevy Chase. He gets a little, in the Queen Family Truckster, he gets a little lost in a neighborhood and he's asking the local people for directions who don't really want to help him. And they're like, you can't get there from here.
1: Wow, that's so interesting. For a while, Chevy Chase, I thought, was one of the top five funniest people.
2: Oh my gosh, yes.
1: But I've never seen someone lose his sense of humor quicker. Have you seen him lately?
2: But the Fletch years were good. The Vacation years were, you know, Funny Farm was a good movie back in the day.
1: Oh, Funny Farm was great.
2: Yeah.
1: And I always wonder, too, is I let my kids and other people who are younger watch it. And I go, does this transfer? Is this just was funny to me when it was out or now? And for the most part, Chevy Chase, the answer is yes.
2: Yeah.
1: You know who doesn't?
2: Who?
1: Bill Murray. Like, he's got a subtle humor that I think is hysterical.
2: I do, too.
1: But a lot of people who are in their 20s, I don't get it.
2: Okay, but Stripes, Caddyshack, all that classic stuff.
1: I know.
2: What about Bob?
1: I mean, come on.
2: He's got some classics out there. But what we're supposed to take from this is to not lose our sense of humor as we get older.
1: Yes, but also,
2: I don't need you turning into a cranky old man.
1: But Shannon, I'm going to drill a little bit deeper because you're very shallow as a person.
2: Thank you.
1: I think it's like, does our humor change?
2: Yeah.
1: I think, for example, do you ever, for example, people who are watching silent movies and laughing out loud, would you ever watch
2: it's
1: a silent
2: so
1: movie?
2: Slapstick. Yeah. Hello, my baby. Hello, my honey. Hello, my ragtime gal.
1: Oh, no, that wouldn't be good because it sounded.
2: Yes, this is pre that.
1: Right.
2: But that was the first hit on the soundtrack of 1928. Hello, my baby.
1: It's fantastic on radio when you imitate silent movies.
2: Right. It's a little bit difficult, but we're making it happen.
1: Right. I would not be surprised if you end your show with, let's look back at silent movies. And
2: yes.
1: It just rolls.
2: And it's just silent for the rest of the show. I have a weird sense of humor. Do you? Do you like mainstream stuff though? Like, I think most dudes, and I'm speaking about my husband, they love things like Three Stooges and stuff. And I'm like, it's not working for me.
1: The problem is I know I'm an anomaly. I never thought the Three Stooges were funny. Number one, I don't like the violence of the guy
2: getting hit.
1: I did not like it.
2: That's the part I like.
1: Like, Mozo was beating up on these guys. And then it turns out in real life, it was the other way. Curly was the boxer.
2: Oh, okay. All right.
1: So I did this book before I met you called The Games Do Count. And it was so good. They said, do a sequel. And so I said, all right, it's how you play the game. And I wanted to mix in the Joe Montanas of the world with other people that had an athletic career but didn't go pro. And one of the people I interviewed was a biographer of Curly from My Three Stooges. And it turns out he was a great boxer.
2: Mm.
1: And you wouldn't think the fat guy with the crew cut who was getting slapped around a lot.
2: Right.
1: But he was.
2: Well, I feel like I must be a bad person because my algorithm, like on Instagram Reels, is like people falling down.
1: Ah, that is bad.
2: But I just am assuming they're okay. People aren't falling in like into wood chippers or whatever.
1: Oh, yeah.
2: They're just
1: right.
2: They get
1: on social
2: back
1: media,
2: up.
1: Yeah, on social media, there's always a regulator to make sure you don't see things where people don't end up okay.
2: I want people to be okay. Right. I have fallen down and embarrassed myself, but I feel like as long as you, the life lesson is you got to get back up.
1: Like, I will tell you something I wasn't prepared to say. So I have two dogs, right?
2: I love your doggies. Wait, I thought you had three. What happened?
1: We've rotated a lot.
2: Okay.
1: So,
2: all right. But you got the two big fluffy Pyrenees right now. Yes.
1: Well, we have a lot of catching up to do.
2: We have
1: Willow, the Great Pyrenees.
2: Right, Willow, yes.
1: And then we have Bear.
2: Bear, that's
1: Bear
2: right, those
1: is,
2: two.
1: Bear is Bernese Mountain Dog, right?
2: Up
1: By
2: to
1: the
2: hijinks.
1: Way, this was one of the big three. So I'm really,
2: this is big four. We've gotten to the fourth one.
1: Yeah, this is like the big six. So so what I did is I saw Dawn saw this thing on Instagram where she sees most everything. Mm-hmm. And she saw that we should not be putting things around their neck, that it hurts their neck.
2: Right.
1: But the trainer said, make sure you use the prong collar on these guys. So
2: for the big daddies, you have to.
1: So I said, wait.
2: People get very upset about that.
1: So I go online and I find out the no pull collar. Mm-hmm. I've never seen something more inaccurately labeled. Because believe me, they're pulling. The only people that aren't pulled are the people that make it. But the people that have to walk the dogs are getting pulled.
2: But is it sort of like we use on our doggy, like the harness situation? So it's not just around the throat, it's around their chest.
1: No, it's not around their throat. It's all around their chest.
2: Yes, yeah.
1: But it doesn't control these guys.
2: If you have a 500-pound dog, you're still getting dragged down the street.
1: 120 and 130. Mm-hmm. So that's what I'm walking. But I still had no problem. When I had two 140-pound dogs, by this point, they're not even pulling, but I had the prong collar. They must have said, I don't want any piece of that.
2: Yeah.
1: So at one point they crossed. You talk about falling. And I fell.
2: Oh, no.
1: Slammed on my elbow. And I go, the only thing I thought to myself is, I'm going to kill these dogs
2: and we're eating them
1: for dinner.
2: But
1: somebody I know saw it.
2: Uh-oh.
1: And I know it's going to probably come back somewhere if they didn't tape it. But I did go down. So you would have enjoyed that.
2: I would have, but you're okay. So then I can enjoy it fully because I know you're all right.
1: Yeah, if I didn't survive.
2: And I think you were worried that the Three Stooges weren't all right. You saw the violence and said, I'm not okay with this.
1: Okay, I'll go back to one comedy I do think is funny. Tell me if you think Abbott and Costello is funny.
2: Funnier than the Three Stooges, but still not my, you know, like Who's on First, all of that stuff.
1: Luga, that's pretty good.
2: It's mildly entertaining.
1: They had a moment.
2: Yeah, I'm more like the Nacho Libre, Napoleon Dynamite weirdo kind of stuff.
1: Yeah, I never saw that. I know. But I'll tell you, I'll give you an Abbott and Costello story you didn't ask for. Okay. Buddy Hackett, who was mentored by Lou Costello.
2: He used some adult words.
1: Yeah.
2: Buddy Hackett.
1: He loved Fox. And he came in until he died. And he's in. And I just brought up, I'm trying to find out some interesting things about him. Mm-hmm. And I just said, hey, I did not know that you were mentored by Lou Costello. Mm. And he gets choked up.
2: Oh, wow.
1: And he starts talking about Lou Costello. But Lou Costello, to me, he had died, what, in the 60s or something? So here we are in probably the 90s or 2000s. And he's talking about this guy that, you know, what he did for him and helped him. And Buddy Hackett ended up being a great stand-up. Lou Costello, who always got hit, again, was looked at as the dumb guy, was actually the smart guy.
2: Mm-hmm. It's often like that. I wonder what people are thinking about the two of us right now.
1: Who's the smart guy? On the Smothers Brothers. Tom Smothers was the dumb guy, but was known as the smart guy.
2: Okay, like those guys. Carol Burnett Show. Thumbs up, thumbs down. Come on, those guys are Harvey Korman and Tim Conway. Vicki Lawrence.
1: Right, Tim Conway had come in here. Have you ever interviewed him?
2: No, but I love him.
1: Yeah, he had passed away.
2: Yeah.
1: But his son is continuing on.
2: Okay, good.
1: But he had Dorf. He came in to
2: Dorf promote. On golf.
1: Yes.
2: We're dating ourselves. There are people out there listening who have no idea we're talking about any of these things.
1: Right, and it's not going to help either one of our shows
2: just
1: get
2: Google
1: viewers
2: it.
1: Over the weekend.
2: No.
1: And of course, Fox News Sunday coming up. And I wouldn't be surprised if, when my book comes out, am I doing the whole hour?
2: Which book? You have like 50 books.
1: Well, no, I haven't done one in 3 years.
2: What's the new one?
1: This one is called How to Pick Up Girls. And I'm only kidding. It is called...
2: Then the answer is no.
1: Yeah. Uniting the States, the six crucial moments to forge the American miracle.
2: I feel like we could talk about that on Fox News Sunday.
1: I'd be honored. Mm-hmm. But what was I going to say? But we got to talk about that. But the last thing, I just wanted to finish up that point with something that matters.
2: Dorf on golf.
1: Okay. I also thought a little bit sad because Tim Conway, in the end, was selling a slapstick guy who golfed on his knees. And I thought to myself, should you graduate? And I don't know the answer to this, but as a comedian, should you graduate when you get to your 80s to something less goofy?
2: I don't know. Or do you just go for it? Because you got nothing to lose and you're just going to run out the tape of whatever goofball thing you can do.
1: I need money.
2: It did make me laugh.
1: Right?
2: Yeah.
1: It was a VHS tape. That's how long it went. But back, so I don't know if his legacy, if the Tim Conway estate can live off.
2: Listen, you and I are wrapping up the Sanka Geritol demo right now.
1: The taster's choice.
2: Everybody else out there is what are these idiots talking about?
1: Right. Okay. Let's just talk about this real quick.
2: Can I tease my guest for Fox News Sunday?
1: Yeah, go ahead.
2: Todd Blanche. He's now the Attorney General.
1: Congratulations.
2: He's going to come and join us on Sunday. We've got a lot to discuss.
1: So I know in

0: The afternoon, a couple hours now on Long Island, is going to be Todd Blanch.
1: Mm-hmm.
0: It is going to be
1: POTUS.
0: POTUS. And it is
1: maybe
0: going
1: Cash
0: to be,
1: Patel.
0: Yeah, Cash
1: as well?
0: Patel, also a Long Islander. They're coming out to salute the number one police force in the country mm-hmm. with the best record, plus the whole country.
1: Mm-hmm.
0: Crime is an untold story, why it's going down. I know it's not just the president, but don't you think it helps when the president is about law and order and talked about backing the blue as opposed to defunding them?
1: Well, and I certainly hope it helps morale, because these men and women do very difficult jobs, and they felt pretty beat up the last few years, frankly. So I hope that they will feel very encouraged by these remarks today. And I can only speak from personal experience. I live and work in DC most of the time. It feels very different there. And I mean that in a good way. And there are people who are upset. They don't like the optics of having National Guard anywhere. I've seen them having good interactions with tourists and different people there in DC. So you can have your opinions on whether you think you want them on the streets or not. All I can say is that my experience is it's not a death-defying experience to go to Union Station and catch a train anymore. It just feels very different, and I appreciate that.
0: The homeless is cleaned up. It's not crime-free, but man, it's crime down.
1: Big improvement.
0: When we come back, one of the women, the co-leader of the DSA, brought up your interview was brought up.
1: Mm-hmm.
0: So I want you to hear her response
1: okay.
0: about the interview as the interviewer tries to let her expand on the one-word answer she gave you. And she didn't take him up on that opportunity. Shannon Bream is here. Fox News Sunday is coming up. When we come back, Shannon's going to ask me what's on my show.
1: I can't wait.
0: She's not, she comes off selfish now, but she'll correct all that.
1: Always. It's all about me.
0: She'll correct all that when we come back.
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0: his mouth to your ears. It's Brian Kilmeade.
1: Hey, we are back. Just real quick, what's happened inside the Mangione trial?
2: We're getting notes from our producer inside that the judge is talking through this with Luigi Mangione, making sure he's sworn in now. Apparently, there's indication he will plead guilty to counts 1 and 2. The judge has said the defendant is fully competent to plead guilty at this time. Mangione says, quote, I have. When asked if he read the indictment, he's satisfied with his representation. And these are all things the judge is going to ask him because he wants to make sure you fully understand that you have these other rights to a jury trial, these other things. And yet you're saying, I'm going to plead guilty, and apparently that's what's happening.
1: All right, so let's go back to what we were talking about before, and that is your interview with Megan Romer, who's the, I think, co-chair of DSA.
2: Democratic Socialist of America.
1: And you just asked her flat out, yes or no, do you want to disband the Senate? Yes or no, do you want to disband prisons? Yes or no, disband ICE? Do you want to get rid of the Supreme Court? She said yes, yes, yes to everything. Mm-hmm. So the New Yorker, David...
2: Remnick, I think.
1: Remnick, decides to ask her, do you want a second shot at that? Cut 56.
3: I think what might have disturbed some people who were watching that Fox clip, there was a certain kind of, you know, breezy, yeah, I'm for that, and there was no detail at all. And when you come to an issue like prison abolition, and just say, yep, I'm for that, or defund the police, sure, I'm for that, it was a little startling. Now, it might have been the form of the show, so let's flip the switch here and dig down a little. What do you mean by prison abolition? We've had on this show Michelle Alexander, who wrote The New Jim Crow, and plenty of people in the Democratic Party, even in the establishment, have rejected mass incarceration, and some things have been done to bring it down. What does prison abolition mean to you?
4: So again, let's start from first principles, right? What do we need? We need safety.
3: Let's not begin from first principles. Let's begin from what is to be done, to use a Leninist phrase.
4: No, I mean, I think you have to start from first principles, and that is the core of this. We need community safety. We need people to be safe. We need people to be able to live their lives without fear of being assaulted, without fear of being robbed, of without fear of violence. What communities do we know are the safest? It's not communities with cops on every corner. It's communities that have good schools, good jobs, good park systems, good recreation for their teenagers, things like that. Those are the safe communities.
1: So she did not take that opportunity. She's doubling, tripling down. What's your takeaway from that interview, the follow-up?
2: Yeah, well, I did press her and say, what about rapists, murderers, child predators? Like, what are we talking about here? And there was some concession at some point. There are some super bad people that do not to be roaming the streets. But the DSA argument is that things have been over-criminalized and that a lot of people do things like steal because we've created, capitalism has created economic conditions that force them into what is now defined as a crime. But when I said get rid of ICE, get rid of borders, no enforcement of immigration law, that was a straight up yes. And she said, again, the U.S. is creating conditions around the globe that force people to flee their countries and come here. So we're always the bad guy in the DSA's book.
1: And by the way, if you did that interview, if 5 years ago, 6 years ago, I'd go, Shannon, why would you put in somebody who's going to get 1% of the vote on your show? But they're not. They're putting people into Congress in New York and these other cities.
2: You are going to have members of Congress from New York City who are fully avowed DSA. They will have a vote like everybody else in Congress.
1: Who do we expect to see in your show again for people that are just tuning in?
2: We have got the brand new Attorney General, Todd Blanche, will be with us, and we will take it from there. What about you on your show?
1: We're going, Senator Dan Sullivan's in a tough fight to keep his seat in the Senate. He's going to be joining us from Alaska. I got Tom Homan's been called out by Gavin Newsom, say it's your fault that 68-year-old was stabbed to death the other day. And we're also going to have somebody else important, Kevin McCarthy. How does he feel about Woke One? What about Woke Two? Shannon Bream, thanks so much. Don't move. Shannon's got to go, sadly.
2: Bye.
1: No more comedy talk.

0: Your KICD live Doppler forecast for today. A chance of showers and a possible thunderstorm this afternoon. Cloudy with a high of 75. East winds at 10 to 15 miles per hour. Wind gusts as high as 20. Tonight, a 50% chance of showers and thunderstorms in the overnight hours. Some storms could produce heavy rainfall. Cloudy with a low of 66. Tomorrow, a 50% chance of showers and thunderstorms in the afternoon. Mostly cloudy with a high of 82. Tomorrow night, a chance of showers with a possible thunderstorm. Mostly cloudy with a low of 63. Sunday, mostly sunny, 77. Sunday night, clear with a low of 55. Monday, sunny with a high of 78. Monday night, a 40% chance of showers and thunderstorms in the overnight hours. Partly cloudy with a low of 59. Tuesday, a chance of showers with a possible thunderstorm. Partly sunny with a high of 80. Tuesday night, showers likely with a possible storm. Mostly cloudy with a low of 60. Wednesday, partly sunny and 75. Thursday, partly sunny, 74. See weather anytime at NorthwestIowaNow.com.
1: I'm Dan Lody with Your Money Now. The man charged with the killing of United Healthcare CEO Brian Thompson back in 2024 has pled guilty. Luigi Mangione was charged by both federal and state prosecutors with ambushing Thompson outside of a New York City hotel as he was headed to the company's annual investor conference. Lawyers for both sides apparently came to an agreement earlier this week. The number of NBA games to be broadcast over network TV this year will jump 14%. ABC and NBC will combine to air 90 games, but it shows once again the reliance networks have on sports and a squeezing out continuing on general entertainment programming. Network games will be on Tuesday, Saturday, and Sunday evening, with other special dates added into the schedule. Wall Street is lower across the board. The Dow Industrial Average is down more than 100 points. The NASDAQ is off right around 100 points. Oil prices are higher. West Texas crude is up slightly at $81 a barrel. That's Your Money Now.
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5: 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Grains are higher, livestock still lower. September corn up 8.25 at 456 and a quarter. December up 8.5 at 480 and a half. March up 8.75 at 496 and a half. September soybeans are up 4.25 at 11.70 and a quarter. November up 2.5 cents at 11.84 and 3/4 cents. January up 2.25 at $12 even. Soybean meal up $1.20, 308.60. Soybean oil up 13 points at 68.92. Chicago wheat futures are up 21.25 cents right now. October live cattle currently down 375 at 216.30. December down 340 at 216 even. February down 337 at 216.82. April down $3.35 at 217.57. September feeder cattle, $6.35 lower, 330.85. October down 707 at 321.72. November down 792 at 313.55. January down 797 at 305.30. October hogs down 90 cents, $81.22 per 100 pounds. December down 87 cents, 72.22. February down 77 cents at 75.47. April down 77 cents at $80.72. Wall Street this morning down 137 points. Dow Jones Industrial Average 53,700. 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
1: Mao Zedong is one of the great leaders of this world, okay?
2: The fall of the USSR was one of the greatest catastrophes of the 20th century. We must end the American empire.
3: America deserved 9/11, dude. I'm saying it.
1: If you cared about Medicare fraud or Medicaid fraud, you would Rick Scott.
4: Yeah, kill them. Kill those motherfuckers. Murder those motherfuckers in the street. Let the streets soak in their red capitalist blood.
5: That's Hassan Piker, and this guy is the voice of the socialist movement, a guy that has sat down with AOC, has done his podcast, same thing with Ro Khanna, has done his podcast. Bernie Sanders, as far as I know, is a big fan. He was the one of the few standing by that ridiculous candidate over in Wisconsin that wanted to ban Thanksgiving. He's trying to get a socialist everywhere. You know that he thinks Mao was his idol. Says the guy killed 14 million people, but he dresses like Mao and quotes Mao and loves China. And this is the voice of the Democratic Party right now. Big story in the Wall Street Journal today saying, you know, they basically has the Democrats climbing up walls because they know he's going to be problematic. You think? Joining us now, a man that he says he wants to kill, Senator Rick Scott. Senator, I know you despise this guy, as do I, but he is not going away. He's ascended in the Democratic Party.
6: No, the Democrats all campaigned with this guy. Mondami, Hassan Piker, AOC, they run the Democrat Party. Chuck Schumer is scared to death. Whatever they want, he gives them. Right? Every Democrat falls on the sword for these guys. They're anti-Semitic. They want capitalist murder. They want me murdered. Okay? They thought we deserve 9/11. We deserve 9/11. These guys are crazy. And so anybody, like, if you're a Democrat and you don't call them out, then you're part of them.
5: No question.
6: Like, we've got a guy in Florida running for governor. It's anti-Semitic. I call him out. He's supposedly a Republican running for governor. He's anti-Semitic. I call him out. Democrats need to call this guy out, and they need to say, they are not, there is no room in the Democrat Party for this guy. But guess what? They all go campaign with him because all they care about is power. It's disgusting.
5: And right now, they just can't figure out what to do with him. Ro Khanna says, well, it doesn't mean I agree with him if I sit down with him.

0: what happens in terms of what the caucus looks like on the other side of the midterm election. Certainly our focus right now is making sure that we win as many seats as we can in November.
1: And by the way, they just, and Chuck Schumer says, I want a Big Ten party. And that, yeah, and he has no stand.
2: They don't care. As long as Jeffries, as long as Schumer are the leader, it's okay. You can be anti-Semitic. You can hate capitalists. You can hate this country. You can say we deserve 9/11. As long as you vote for me for leader, I'm all in. That's what these guys are doing. This is disgusting.
1: So I want you to hear, so with this rise of socialism, Republicans obviously are going to bring that up, are going to bring that out. J.D. Vance says Republicans can't ignore why young people are going for this. Cut 38.
3: My warning to my fellow Republicans, Will, would be if we don't get this right, don't blame young people for being sympathetic to socialism. We've got to blame ourselves. And I think what is so unique and refreshing about Donald Trump's economic policies is that it's not the same old economic, you know, ideas that you would have heard 30, 40 years ago. He's talking about rebuilding our industrial base, rebuilding the heartland, making our streets safer, making it possible for young people to afford to buy a home. This is how you stop socialism. You don't stop socialism by throwing slogans at people about the free market. As much as I love the free market, you stop socialism by making people's lives better.
1: So I think you're such a good person to bounce this off of, because you are a self-made success story. No one said to you, life's not fair, and blame somebody. You just found a way to overcome your circumstances and became extremely successful, and then decided to serve into politics after you had that thriving career. So what do you say to J.D. Vance, who says, you know, Republicans don't blame young people?
2: Well, we've got to go tell people. Look, I understand that people, I understand people are worried about groceries. My family did growing up. I understand people are worried about jobs. My family did growing up. So what we've got to do is we've got to be the party that says, you know what, we're going to control spending and we're going to get inflation under control. That means we're not going to keep spending $2 trillion extra dollars a year. We're going to say we're going to figure out how to get housing prices down. That means we're going to say at the local level, this is done at the local level, we are going to figure out how we get starter homes more affordable. We're going to figure out how we are the law enforcement party. We are the party that's going to give you the best education system. But not just an education system. We're going to have an education system that it turns into you, I don't care who you are, right? Rich or poor, black or white, whatever, you're going to get a great paying job. Now, that's what our party needs to be. When I ran for governor, I ran on, I'm going to get everybody in the state a job, right? That's what I ran on. And people voted for me. I think 500,000 Democrats voted for me because they said, I want a job. I tell people, I live in public housing. How many of you want to live in public housing? How many of you want to be broke? I've not had one person raise a hand and say, yeah, I want to be broke. I want to live in that public housing. I wouldn't be on food stamps. No, but we got to be the party that says, we have a plan. We're going to figure out how to get you a job, you a personal job, you a great education, your kids a great education, and we're going to make sure your neighborhood is safe. That's what people want out of the Republican Party. We've got to do it. That means stop wasting their money. Be honest right. with them. We've got to start fixing problems. We've got to save Social Security. We've got to save Medicare. We have to have safety nets that work, but people can't defraud us.
1: So, for example, that's
2: what the Republican Party ought to stand for.
1: No one's against making affordable child care. No one's saying, let's make Social Security out of reach. Nobody's saying, let's continue to not finance Social Security properly, which I think you're working on a bipartisan way, which seems to be ultimately very fixable. Nobody's saying that health care should be expensive. But you got to find a way, fundamentally, to keep up the quality that we have in this country.
2: Yeah,
1: at the same time, make it more accessible. Perlman says, I want to do Medicare for all, you were in the healthcare business. What is not feasible about Medicare for all?
2: What they've done is Obamacare, Medicare for all. That just means you're not going to get, if you think it's the greatest healthcare in the system when government runs something, why is everybody flocking to Canada for their healthcare? Are flocking to socialist countries. I mean, remember how Cuba's supposed to have this great healthcare system. I've never met one person that said, I'm flying to Cuba to get my healthcare because that's got a great system. When the government runs something, it becomes political. So it means that you won't be able to afford it, you won't have access to it, and the quality will go to crap. That's exactly what's going to happen.
1: But the thing is,
2: you want the private sector to compete like hell for your money. What we need to do is give you, if we're going to help you, right, we need to give you the money and you make the

0: these providers compete for your money. Stop and let people compete. I mean, this is so. We do it in grocery stores. Look at the quality of the food in our country. I mean, we can go to any grocery store we want, right? And you get to buy, like, food stamps. We don't say, oh, no, we're going to give you a little box and you get exactly this food. No, mm-hmm. In food stamps, we say we want to help you, so we're going to give you some money, and you can go to any grocery store you want to go to and buy what you want. But in healthcare, we say, no, you got to do this, and you got to do this, and you got to do that. Well, these are all these rules. And so how does it help? Maybe it helps some providers, but for the person who needs healthcare, it's reducing their access, increasing their costs, and reducing the quality.
1: Senator Rick Scott, our guest. So, Senator, I was stunned last weekend. You know, we've been noticing since President Trump took over, the political correctness is going out the way, going out the window. The DEI is going out the window. We're getting back to a meritocracy when it comes to schools and when it comes to jobs and stop elevating people because of color, their skin, or the religion they have and their nationality. We're getting away from that. But now we're at the point where even the people that were telling us to label our pronouns, that men can have babies and that women are just pregnant people, women are not no longer women. Yeah. And they told us that, you know, you have to defund the police and all that craziness and that we should be embarrassed by our past and apologize to people and pay reparations. They're now calling that woke one. That's woke one. Yeah, we were crazy back then, AOC says, during woke one. Was this a big ruse, this whole thing, where you were vilified for speaking up?
0: They just know it didn't work. They know that people said, you're crazy. I mean, look, I was raised, you were raised, that we are doing everything we can to give everybody the same opportunity, right?
1: Yep.
0: And so what they said, if you're this color, you're an oppressor. You're a bad person. That's BS. I mean, think of how many people help other people. We have the greatest country in the world. We help each other. We want people to get ahead. We don't care the color of their skin, right? But when you separate people, here's what happens. It makes it toxic. Like right now in Florida, I've got a guy, Randy Fines, he's Jewish. He's running in a district, and we got a guy that's basically completely anti-Semitic running against him. That's wrong. We got to accept. We gotta accept people. We're all different, and give everybody the same opportunity for success. I'm in this role because I want kids like me that grew up not knowing their dad, lived in public housing, that has a mom that said you could be anything. That's what this country has to be. That's what we have to fight for every day, and that's what the Republican Party should be stand for. We want everybody to have the same opportunity.
1: Yeah, I mean, I guess it's happening now. And remember the new Green Deal? If we don't adopt it, the world was going to end in 8 years. Al Gore said the world should have been over by now. Do you believe they didn't even believe that? I mean, when they were all the pressures on the corporations and the Paris climate change.
0: Power. Look at Fauci. I mean, thank God that Rand Paul has got him to have to come testify and got that diary out. Now we got the phone. They just lied to us. He just lied to us. He had no earthly idea, or he believed the opposite, but because they wanted to control us, it's like they want to control our way of life. Like, one thing I'll tell you, I appreciate what Rand did, and also I appreciate what Trump's doing, because Trump's declassifying information. He's showing how much of a deep state there is. There's an unbelievable deep state, and they think they're so much smarter than all those dumb Americans. That's what they think. They treat us all like we're the idiots. Those people up there that have the power, they get to make all the decisions for us. We fought against that with Soviet Union. So we got to fight like hell for this country.
1: So there's no gas cars in New York and California. Are they going to reverse that mandate? Because by 2035, they're going to be getting rid of all those cars. Is that still going to stay in the books?
0: I guess. I mean, think about it. Montgomery is. I mean, he's just destroying it. I'm a builder, right? I'm a business guy, so I love the fact that people are leaving New York and coming to Florida. I fought to get them to come down here. But think about who gets hurt. The rich can do that real easy, but people like my family that couldn't afford to move, right? They're the ones who get hurt by Montgomery. I mean, that grocery store that he opens is not going to help him. I mean, somebody's going to pay for it, so they're going to raise everybody's taxes.
1: I mean, I hear you.
0: Big government doesn't work. That causes most of your problems is government.
1: Well, Senator Rick Scott, it's going to be a very interesting sprint towards the midterm elections and see if the Republicans can buck history and be the party in power that doesn't pay the price in the midterm. Senator Rick Scott, thanks so much.
0: All right. See you, Brian.
1: All right. Listen, we'll find out when we get back More to Know, and the top of the hour will be on Outnumbered. And don't forget One Nation Sunday at 10 p.m. We got a great lineup from Dan Sullivan to Tom.

0: information you want, truth you demand. 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Prevagen, made for your brain.
1: Yeah, and first off, let me just remind everyone, United in the States comes out, my brand new book, The Six Crucial Moments That Forged the American Miracle, that you're going to love. Just did the book on tape. Go to November. It's coming out October 13th. I usually come out in November. Coming out early. So, BrianKilmeade.com to find out where I'm going to be live. But now let's find out what else you need to know. Travis Kelce opened up on his wedding, saying he exchanged vows with this woman named, how do you say it, Taylor Swift? First time I'm hearing of this. He talked about how much he liked his wedding.
2: Wedding was the best night of my life, and I appreciate everybody who came out and celebrated and had fun with us. So it was a crazy night. It was full of a lot of celebration, but it's football, baby. MSG, man. You know, I always told myself I'd go for a playoff game when the Knicks were rocking, and my wife went when I was stuck in a mini camp, so I didn't get my opportunity to go then. So it's kind of cool to be able to, you know, live out my childhood dream of being in that venue and, you know, the mecca of all sports venues, being able to get married in there. Can't thank, the owners of MSG for allowing us to get the opportunity to do that, knowing that we wanted a private event and everything. So it was perfect. And the AC was cooking, baby. That was the best part.
1: It was 110 degrees out in the middle of not only the Knicks winning, but then you had the World Cup raging right in the middle of Midtown. But look, he's having a great life. Married a fantastic talent. I assume she's a great person. Travis Kelce, the Kelce's still on a roll. He's in his 14th season with the Chiefs. And now let's see if he can reclaim his greatness. Pete, you know, he has not been great the last couple of years,
3: no,
1: nor have the Chiefs.
3: Definitely looked like he could have possibly retired after last season because he had such a down thing. But did you catch what he said at the end about the AC cranking? Now, you remember that was the time when the mayor was asking people to have the temperature set to, 75 degrees? And everybody was wondering, will MSG follow the mayor's guidelines? But obviously they didn't.
1: You think he's taking a shot at the mayor?
3: I don't think he was taking a shot. But what I caught was the fact that he confirmed that the AC was cranking at MSG when everybody else in New York City was told, keep the AC
1: This is another reason why I don't like rich people, right? us middle-class people trying to earn living paycheck to paycheck have to live in 75 degrees.
3: Marrying
1: a rich person gets an arena for a wedding.
3: And it's MSG, not just any arena.
1: I like this. I like to thank everyone coming out celebrating with us. Listen, the whole world would have celebrated with you. We weren't invited. Not only that, nobody was allowed to leak anything about it. Oh, thanks for celebrating with me. Don't say a word. Crazy. Next. World War II Memorial on the National Mall is vandalized. This is sickening. I did a feature on this, What Made America Great. Is unbelievably well thought out. It's unbelievably appropriate. But someone hit it with pink spray paint. The fountain overflowing with bubbles. First, I thought they destroyed it. It looked like snow. So they put bubbles in the fountain. Number one, how could you not have cameras on this? This is Washington, D.C. People are looking to blow up symbolic things all the time, but they say there's only temporary cameras and they didn't catch this. You believe that?
3: Yeah, especially if you remember the vandalism that had a few years ago where memorials and monuments were being vandalized and destroyed. You would think, hey, let's make sure we have this covered, but they failed again.
4: Also, we haven't seen a motive for this yet, but why the World War II Memorial? Of all monuments to deface,
1: I know.
4: Why this one?
1: Is that polarizing? What, were you disappointed the Nazis lost? I mean, really? Good point. Next. Lionel Messi having some serious doubts about his soccer's future after his dad passed away at the age of 68. He said, this is what he said in his eulogy. Dad, I still can't believe you're gone. It hasn't really sunk in, or rather, I don't want it to. It's very difficult for me to imagine that I won't see you anymore, that we won't talk anymore. I know you were suffering, and that's for the best, but you left too soon. We had so much to do together. He became basically the GM of Miami. He also is his son's agent, and they had no money growing up. So you see his story in Argentina. He really had almost nothing, but he was so good so early. They played in his hometown team. They thought that would be a goal. And then they realized how good he was. They sent him over to Barcelona, I think at the age of 11. And he ends up starring for the team, being possibly the greatest ever. But it's one of those families that legitimately worked together. And it actually worked. He made his age. I say he plays a little more.
5: I know that hiring can be challenging. You sort through tons of resumes and you get too many so-so applicants. You're just waiting for someone to match your role perfectly. Well, now, there's a place where you can meet them fast.

0: in Sioux Rapids. A memorial service will follow at 2:30 at the funeral home, and then a celebration of life gathering will be from 3:30 until 6 at Gabrielson Park in Sioux Rapids. In lieu of flowers, donations could be made in memory of Judy, and there is a memorial fund at the Security State Bank in Sutherland. Sleaford Funeral Home in charge of arrangements for 68-year-old Judith Christensen. Services for 85-year-old Linda Conlon of Spencer and formerly of Ruthven are scheduled for Monday at Faith Lutheran Church in Spencer at 11 a.m. Visitation at the Faith Lutheran Church in Spencer from 9:30 till 11 on Monday morning as well. The Geelan Funeral Home in Spencer in charge of arrangements for 85-year-old Linda Conlon of Spencer and formerly of Ruthven. And services for 71-year-old Kate Nelson of Milford. They'll be Monday at 2 at the Turner Jenis Funeral Home in Milford. Visitation is from 1 until 2 at the funeral home as well. A reception then will take place at the Ritz immediately following those services. Turner Jenis Funeral Home in Milford, handling arrangements for 71-year-old Kate Nelson of Milford. Announcements are online, BigCountry1077.com and NorthwestIowaNow.com.
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4: 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I'm Nikki Thedder in for Patrick Hazelit. Here's weather. There is a possibility of heavy rain today moving in from central Nebraska toward Iowa, which will serve as the focus point for the next round of storms. There's some severe potential this afternoon with a chance of damaging winds looking to be the primary threat, with a large hail and a tornado or two possible. The most likely scenario is that cells quickly grow upscale before moving east along the south of Highway 20. The rest of tonight looks to be fairly dry. Most of the day tomorrow will also be fairly dry before more shower and thunderstorm chances return tomorrow afternoon and into Sunday morning. A cold front will sweep through Sunday with another period of storm chances with similar potential for flash flooding. High pressure and drier Canadian air may bring a brief break from any rain chances before the ridge breaks down and enhanced flow return to our part of the Midwest by midweek. This will need to be monitored for renewed severe weather and heavy rain concerns. Now, taking a look at your live Doppler forecast for this afternoon, there is a chance of scattered showers and thunderstorms, cloudy with a high of 75. East winds at 10 to 15 miles per hour, wind gusts as high as 20. New rainfall amounts between a tenth and quarter of an inch possible, except higher amounts possible in thunderstorms. Tonight, a 40% chance of scattered showers and thunderstorms, mainly after midnight, cloudy with a low of 66. Tomorrow, a 50% chance of showers and thunderstorms, mostly cloudy with a high of 82. Tomorrow night, a 40% chance of showers, mostly cloudy with a low of 63. Sunday, mostly sunny with a high of 77. Sunday night, clear with a low of 55. Monday, sunny with a high of 78. Monday night, a 40% chance of showers and thunderstorms, partly cloudy with a low of 59. Tuesday, a chance of showers with a possible thunderstorm, partly sunny with a high of 80. Tuesday night, a 60% chance of showers with a possible thunderstorm, mostly cloudy cloudy with a low of 60. Wednesday, partly sunny with a high of 75. A partly cloudy Wednesday night, 55. And Thursday, partly sunny with a high of 74. Right now, we're at 96% humidity with southeast winds at 16 miles per hour. And right now, we are at 69 degrees. And once again, today, we are expecting that high to maybe reach about 75. Yesterday's high did get up to 79, the low 60.

0: 66. Record high, 98 degrees, set in 1936. And the record low, 43 degrees. That was set in 2004. 4-inch soil temperature today, 68 degrees. Sunrise this morning, 6:25. And sunset this evening will be at 8:20. You can see the full forecast online anytime at northwestiowanow.com.
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4: 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There's the count. We get a three count with the referee. 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
6: Spencer High School hosted their Fall Sports Activities Media Day on Friday. Northwest Iowa Now was able to speak with a number of the sports teams, and we will be rolling out those previews over the next few days. Today we'll start out with the Spencer Girls Tennis Team, a group that's already been in action for three different duels up to this point in the season. The Tigers return a lot after a team state qualifier last year and a doubles team that medaled at the state tournament. Spencer came in ranked preseason number 4. A member of that state tournament doubles team is Kennedy Grettinger, who talks about having that target on the Tigers' back this year as a top 5 team.
7: I mean, honestly, it's nice because everyone else thinks they can just come and upset us, but we just know that if we continue to play our game, that we're going to keep going.
6: Spencer is 3-0 at this point in the year with wins over Sargent, Bluff, Luton, Estherville, Lincoln Central, and Spirit Lake Okoboji. The thick of the Tigers' schedule is still ahead of them, including a big tournament down in Pella, where they're going to see some of the premier teams across the state of Iowa. Bryn Merchant is looking forward to that competition and talked about some of the team's goals for this year.
8: I'm really excited for Pella, and I think it's going to be great competition. And I'm really just excited to see how we all do against these higher competitions. And yeah, I think something we really need to focus on is putting the ball away sooner. That's something we've been doing in practice a lot, working on net play, especially in doubles, is trying to put the ball away sooner.
6: This will be the second year that girls tennis is a fall sport. While some schools are dealing with losing athletes, either one sport or the other, Spencer is encouraging dual sport athletes in the fall. The tennis team specifically has a number of dual sport athletes, including Dakota Lux. Lux says her coaches do a great job of preparing her to be good at both sports.
8: I just really enjoy playing with all my friends, and knowing that I have two coaches that make it easy to be able to play dual sports makes it a lot easier for me.
6: Jill Kabrick, a senior on the Spencer girls tennis team, talked about her personal goals, but also what the team is trying to achieve with as much experience and skill that they bring back from last year's state tournament team.
9: Personal goals is definitely just keeping a positive attitude, because I feel like that can really affect how I play. I feel like if I just keep a good attitude, it will help me better. For this season, we're really hoping to make it to state and see where we can get from there, because I feel like that's where we're going to see a lot of the best competition rather than surrounding schools and everyone, because they're a lot younger than us.
6: Spencer hosts the Dennis Price Invitational on Saturday. That is going to include Cherokee, Estherville, Lincoln Central, north of Sioux City, east of Sioux City, west of Sioux City, and Spirit Lake Okoboji. The Tulip City Tussie in Pella will be on August 22nd. The Siouxland Conference Girls Tennis Tournament is September 11th, and on September 12th, the Tigers head north into Minnesota, where they'll take on some premier Minnesota schools at the St. James Invite. That's a look at sports on KICD. For Northwest Iowa Now, I'm Stephen Cutler.

0: country expecting near or above normal temperatures and precipitation as we move into the latter half of August. Greatest likelihood of those hot conditions will be focused from the central and southern Great Plains eastward to the southern Atlantic coast. The only area expecting below normal temperatures as we move into August 18th through the 24th will be northern New England. In terms of precipitation, actually some good news for the west. From the 18th to 24th of August, we are expecting much of the west to see above normal precipitation. That includes not only the monsoon areas of the Rockies and Southwest, but we may also see some beneficial precipitation arriving in the Pacific coast states. One area, though, expected to be dry or mostly dry as we move into the second half of August, the southeastern Great Plains extending eastward to the lower Mississippi Valley and including the western Gulf Coast region.
1: The Pro Farmer Crop Tour returns next week, Monday through Thursday, August 17th through the 20th, giving the ag industry an early look at the potential size of this year's corn and soybean crops. For more than 30 years, the annual tour headed up by Chip Flory has provided an independent assessment of crop conditions ahead of harvest. More than 100 scouts will be traveling through seven major corn and soybean producing states, collecting data from more than 2,000 fields in Illinois, Indiana, Iowa, Minnesota, Nebraska, Ohio, and South Dakota. The tour is divided into eastern and western routes. That western leg swings right through Clay County on the way to Rochester, Minnesota, where both teams link up. We will be getting those updates at 10 o'clock weekday mornings on AgriTalk, heard on News Radio 102.5 and AM 1240 KICD. That's the latest from the Ag Business Desk. Markets are next.
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1: Corn currently up 8.25 cents at 456.25. December corn up 8.5 at 480.5. March up 8.5 at 496.25. September soybeans up a nickel, 11.71. November up 3.5 at 11.85.75. January up 3 cents at $12.75 a penny. Soybean meal up $1.20, 308.60. Soybean oil up 29 points, 69.08. Chicago wheat at noon, rallying 18 cents. Kansas City wheat right now is up 29.25. October live cattle currently down $1.12, 218.92. December down 97 cents at 218.47. February down 82 cents at 219.37. April down $1 at 219.92. No additional cash deals reported today. Had those deals earlier this week for Iowa and Nebraska, and I don't have those numbers at my fingertips. We gave them to you on this morning's breakdown. Choice boxes at midday are down $1.17 at $3.74.77, and select boxes are currently down 13 cents at $3.49.11. September feeder cattle futures are down $2.82 at $334.37. October down $3.35 at $325.45. November down $4.17 at $317.30. January down $4.05 at $309.22. October hogs down $0.55 at $81.57. December down $0.67 at $72.42. February hogs are down 62 cents at $75.62. April down 70 cents at $80.80. We don't have the hog prices this noon or the cutout values. Choice boxes at midday up 6 cents at class 3 milk at 12, up 6 cents at 17.

0: in 39. Swing by Wall Street here. The Dow Jones Industrial Average currently down 160 points at 53,774. Those are the markets here during the KICD Midday Farm Show. We'll bring you the closing markets coming up at 1:30 this afternoon.
1: 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You are listening to the O'Reilly Update. Coming up next, the news with Mike Slater.
2: Thank you, Bill. It is Friday, August 14th, 2026. Here's what's happening today in America. Agitators under investigation. Cartel smuggling profits down. Islamic foot washing stations. And Gen Z blowing their money. That's all coming up. Then Bill's going to be here with your message of the day. But first, 4 days after Alex Preti was shot and killed by federal officers while he was interfering with their law enforcement operations in Minnesota, the Department of Homeland Security opened an investigation at its office in St. Paul into left-leaning organizations who were, in their words, acting as violent opportunists and agitators on the street. Some of these groups include the Sunrise Movement, an environmental group, the labor union Communication Workers of America, and the nation's biggest healthcare workers union, the Service Employees International Union. They said this was an investigation into domestic terrorist financing. Undercover agents also infiltrated group chats on Signal and listened to activists discuss upcoming demonstrations. No one has faced charges yet, but prosecutors showed grand jurors that 18 groups, including the AFL-CIO, the country's largest federation of labor unions, was part of a conspiracy to impede the work of ICE officers in Minnesota. A Treasury Department report detailed that profits for human smugglers, mainly the Mexican drug cartels, are down significantly. A financial trend analysis report from the Treasury Department's Financial Crimes Enforcement Network found that United States banks flagged nearly $5 billion linked to human smuggling in 2023 to 2025. But on Thursday, Homeland Security Secretary Mark Wayne Mullen announced that his agency has released zero illegal aliens at the southern border for 15 consecutive months. In July, fewer than 10,000 illegal aliens were apprehended trying to cross the southern border. We turned them around. We didn't let them in. The Dallas-Fort Worth Airport is spending $300,000 to install Islamic foot washing stations in one of the terminal's bathrooms. This is a place for Muslims to wash their feet before praying. It allows Muslims to not use the sink to wash their feet. People have complained about water on the floor. Depending on the designs, these things can be big. Each one can be around half the size of a bathtub. A new Bloomberg report says that 26% of Gen Z, that's 14 to 27-year-olds, 26% say they treat sports betting as a deliberate, ongoing component of their financial plans. Even worse, 52% of Gen Z say they have taken funds away from investing and bet on sports instead. A UC San Diego study of 700,000 online gamblers found that 96% lost money, only 4% made any. We talked about this topic on my podcast, Politics by Faith. Bill O'Reilly has your message of the day. Next.
3: 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Time now for the O'Reilly Update message of the day. On this Friday, I'm thinking about Marxism in America, and we are not talking about Groucho and Harpo. Earlier this week, the communist movement took a rather large hit. Thankfully, we have limits on the social agenda in the USA, at least it seems so. Trying to deny individual rights under a banner of huge government is unconstitutional. Always has been, always will be. The communists are going to hit that wall. But there is no wall in China, Russia, Cuba, Vietnam. Whoever has the most guns in those places rules. Now, earlier this week, a judge in Staten Island, New York, blocked Communist Mayor Ma'am Donnie from intimidating and taxing people with second homes in the city. In addition, the mayor is launching city-run grocery stores. It's going to charge less than other shops, driving many out of work. That will be a disaster. Many of these crazy policies will be stopped by the courts, but a few will go forward. My message to voters all over America is communism is bad. I'm glad the Marxist in Wisconsin lost her race for governor. We need sanity in this country. I'm Bill O'Reilly. I approve the message by writing it. You can reach me, bill@billoreilly.com, bill@billoreilly.com, name in town if you wish to opine. Now let's go to the mail. Robert Fry, St. Louis County, Missouri, brand new concierge member. Thank you very much, Robert. I agree with your list of events to help end the war with Iran, but I would add a fourth. I understand Iran is still able to export oil by using a pipeline. We should destroy it. Okay, I said destroy the infrastructure, so that puts all of that stuff in that category. You want the greatest hat ever? I hope you do. 250 USA. Remember, it's still our birthday. BillO'Reilly.com store has it. And then you want to pre-order Confronting America, What Has to Change. I'm getting a lot of inquiries on this. A lot. And you're going to be surprised what's in this book. So it's all based on what I have seen with my own eyes. Okay? And I hope you pre-order it, and we'll get it to you quick. Susan, concierge, remember, in today's world, in which there are so many areas of conflict, the battle between good and evil, it's virtually impossible to be friends with everyone. Choices must be made. It would seem that in many areas, Mexico is making choices that do not include moving closer to the United States. I think that's accurate. Mexico wants the money. They want the narcotics money. That's what they want. Okay, there's bribes across the board. Military get bribed. Cops get bribed. Some people close to Sheinbaum get bribed. They don't want to stop. 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Now the O'Reilly Update brings you something you might not know. 61 years ago today, the Beatles appeared on the Ed Sullivan Show for the last time. Their performances on that program were the most watched television events in history. Here is the story. After making it big in the UK, the Fab Four were booked on the Sullivan program, which was widely watched in the USA. Prior to their American TV debut, advanced copies of the single I Wanna Hold Your Hand were shipped to DJs across America. the Beatles.

sold about 1 million albums in the first month featuring that song, I Want to Hold Your Hand. After announcing the Sullivan gig, CBS received 50,000 ticket requests. Just 700 were available. For weeks, celebrities were calling in to get seats for their children. Walter Cronkite scored. Composer Leonard Bernstein did not. Richard Nixon's 15-year-old daughter, Julie, was one of the lucky few to watch the broadcast in person. On August 14, 1965, 73 million Americans tuned in to see the Beatles' final performance on the Sullivan program.

0: The Beatles would remain the most popular act in America until calling it quits in 1970. Throughout their 10-year career, the Fab Four racked up sales of 1.6 billion single records, 600 million albums, 25 number one songs. Their three performances on The Sullivan Show featured 20 tunes, seven of them became big hits. And here's something else you might not know. The Beatles' appearances on Ed Sullivan remain the most viewed broadcast in U.S. history. 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I am Bill O'Reilly. 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
9: 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But there was a problem. One spouse signed, initialed, and acknowledged the mortgage, yet that spouse's name never appeared in the body of the document as a borrower or mortgagor. The question was whether the mortgage was still enforceable against that spouse's ownership interest. The court said yes, at least potentially. The court ruled that simply leaving a person's name out of the mortgage language doesn't automatically invalidate the mortgage as to that person. Instead, courts must look at the document as a whole to determine whether the signer clearly intended

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1: Here's your Northwest Iowa Now live Doppler forecast. Numerous showers with scattered thunderstorms today. Highs in the mid-70s. East winds 10 to 15 miles per hour. Cloudy tonight with scattered showers and thunderstorms, mainly in the evening. Humid and lows in the mid-60s. Tomorrow, cloudy. Chance for rain and thunderstorms in the afternoon. Humid and highs in the low 80s. Cloudy with rain and slight thunderstorm chances Saturday evening. Humid and lows in the low 60s. Sunday, mostly sunny and humid with highs in the upper 70s. Sunday night, partly cloudy, lows in the mid-50s. Monday, sunny, highs in the upper 70s. Then a chance for some rain and thunderstorms overnight Monday night, lows in the upper 50s. Tuesday, a chance for showers in the morning, then rain likely with thunderstorm chances Tuesday afternoon, highs in the upper 70s. More thunderstorm chances Tuesday night with rain likely in the evening, lows in the low 60s. Wednesday, partly sunny, highs in the mid-70s. Get your full forecast at northwestiowanow.com.

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1: Here's your Northwest Iowa Now live Doppler forecast. Numerous showers with scattered thunderstorms today. Highs in the mid-70s. East winds 10 to 15 miles per hour. Cloudy tonight with scattered showers and thunderstorms, mainly in the evening. Humid and lows in the mid-60s. Tomorrow, cloudy. Chance for rain and thunderstorms in the afternoon. Humid and highs in the low 80s. Cloudy with rain and slight thunderstorm chances Saturday evening. Humid and lows in the low 60s. Sunday, mostly sunny and humid with highs in the upper 70s. Sunday night, partly cloudy, lows in the mid-50s. Monday, sunny, highs in the upper 70s. Then a chance for some rain and thunderstorms overnight Monday night, lows in the upper 50s. Tuesday, a chance for showers in the morning, then rain likely with thunderstorm chances Tuesday afternoon, highs in the upper 70s. More thunderstorm chances Tuesday night with rain likely in the evening, lows in the low 60s. Wednesday, partly sunny, highs in the mid-70s. Get your full forecast at northwestiowanow.com.
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5: Radio Iowa, I'm Dar Danielson. The U.S. Drought Monitor shows conditions have improved overall, but low soil moisture continues to be a problem in the western part of the state. State climatologist Justin Glisson says counties that haven't had much rainfall are now seeing more soil moisture demand.
6: With vegetative demand increasing from corn and beans, that's where we start to extract soil moisture.
5: Around 36% of the state has abnormally dry conditions, an improvement from more than 44% 1 week ago. 24% has moderate drought. All of that is in western Iowa. State Treasurer Robbie Smith announced a change today for the Great Iowa Treasure Hunt that he says will allow them to cross-check the owners of small amounts of money through the Department of Revenue.
7: When we can confidently match the property to its rightful owner, we'll send a letter letting them know a payment is on the way.
5: He says you won't have to do anything. Remsen leaders opened a time capsule that was buried under the flagpole at Remsen's former city hall in 1976. It contained lots of information on the city. Radio Iowa, I'm Dar Danielson.
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11: ABC News, I'm Brian Clark. Luigi Mangione's attorneys want the state murder charges dismissed after he pleaded guilty to two federal charges and admitted to killing UnitedHealthcare CEO Brian Thompson. ABC News legal analyst Brian Buckmeyer says the hopes for a dismissal of the state charges rest on double jeopardy claims.
12: What they're arguing is a distinction in terms of different evils and different harms. That if a state is charging someone and the federal government is charging someone and they're charging them for the same evil or harm, that's double jeopardy.
11: Mangione faces life in prison on the federal charges. He'll be sentenced for those in December. President Trump today downplayed concerns expressed by family members of some sailors aboard the USS Abraham Lincoln aircraft carrier for the length of its deployment. It's been at sea for a record 9 months. A South Carolina judge moved the retrial of Alec Murdoch out of the county where it was first tried in 2023. This is ABC News.
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14: 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Lisa is in Buffalo, New York. What's going on, Lisa?
15: Thanks for taking my call today. I'm actually calling with a question relative to investing for my mom. She's recently gone from four sources of income now just to solely one source of income. She too, like some of the earlier callers said, is a CD lover because she's scared of the stock market and doesn't want to invest in the stock market. She's debt-free. She owns her home. She owns her car. But she only has, she has a pretty decent nest egg. But I don't know how to get her to do something other than putting it in a CD. And now with CD rates being so low, she really needs to have her money work for her.
14: Mm. Has she lost a lot of money in the past, or does she just come up from a generation where
15: they just didn't know. She's 87. She doesn't really, want to put any money in the stock market. She does need that money to help her through bills and such because she doesn't own her own home because, life is expensive, right?
14: Yeah. Do you know how much her bills are every month?
15: I would say that she's more bills every month than her Social Security, so I know she does need to use.
14: And you don't know how much her Social Security is?
15: I do. Okay. I think her Social Security is about $1,800.
14: All right.
15: She has basically $520,000 in CDs.
14: Okay. And when do you know when those are going to mature?
15: That's what she's asking me this week. What am I going to do with my money? Because they're
14: right.
15: Coming up to you.
14: Well, here's what you can do. I don't know. Some people are logic people. Some people are emotion people. I would try both in your shoes.
15: Emotions.
14: You could show her what her money could have been had she been investing for the past 5 years instead of having it in the CD.
15: Right.
14: And she would see it would have been $1 million.
15: I know.
14: And that should scare her. There is actually more risk in her trying to play it safe than her being in the market because inflation is eating away at her money every day.
15: Okay.
14: She's barely keeping up.
15: Right. Exactly. That's what I see. And I don't know that I've sit down with her and I mean, she does her own bills. I mean, she's amazing, right? At 87 years old, she does a great job.
14: Yeah.
15: But I just say, I said, Mom, you can't keep eating away at the 520 and expect to keep getting money. I said, you've got to keep that principle so that you can make money. I mean, I don't know how to get, I mean, I guess I don't know who to turn to and try to find somebody that could help.
14: Well, will she even trust a third party? Because I know a lot of 87-year-olds are like, I don't trust anybody. So if she met with a financial advisor and sat down, someone who can help her understand this, is it an actual knowledge thing where they could kind of go, hey, here's what we're going to do. We're not going to put your money on black on the roulette table. It's not disappearing into the abyss. We are buying tiny pieces of the most successful companies in America and the world. And here's the past returns. I mean, show her. It's been negative 10%, then up 20%, then up 25%, then up 23%.
15: And do you think that that could generate her monthly income off from that?
14: Yeah, and then at that point, she can withdraw, but at least then it's not dwindling down as fast. And the good news is she's 87. There's good news and bad news.
15: I mean,
14: there. She's not going to live to be Methuselah. She's, you know, we all have a certain time here on Earth. I hope she lives a good long life and makes it to 100. But we don't need a 30-year retirement out of this $500,000. Is what I'm trying to say.
15: Right.
16: The other thing you could do, Lisa, is, and by the way, I'm an over emotional person.
14: So I don't know if you can tell,
16: like comically dramatic. And so sometimes if my mind is made up on a thing, even the most logical response

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Grieving families are suddenly left behind, scrambling to pay bills and trying to make ends meet. I also discovered that there are a lot of rip-offs in the life insurance world, like that whole life crap posing.

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0: Welcome back to The Ramsey Show. Hey guys, your feedback really helps us out. So please drop a comment, hit the subscribe button, share this episode with someone who could use it. You guys are the best marketing we have to get this debt-free message out there and help people build wealth. So thanks for doing it. Victoria is up next in Omaha, Nebraska. What's going on, Victoria?
1: 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So my biggest question is, how do we begin cutting costs drastically and even begin savings? We have no money saved. How do we do that without making our family feel constantly broke? We need help like setting boundaries with our 12 and 8-year-old. We want to involve them in our goals, but they just don't like fully understand, and that's okay, they're kids. But we are just so sick of living paycheck to paycheck. We need to replace our furnace and AC and start our savings, and we're nowhere close.
2: Yeah.
0: How long have the kids been running the house?
1: We do kind of pride ourselves with our discipline, but I guess with that, like, I don't know, we don't really give them consequences. We just say, like, hey, quit asking why. Like, the answer is no. Like, end of story. I guess we maybe don't follow through when it comes to money.
3: Let me give you a path, okay? You ready? I want you, are you married?
1: Yes, 10 years.
3: Okay. I want you and your spouse and your kids, but I want you and your spouse to pregame this, okay?
1: Okay.
3: And I want y'all to create a set of family values.

0: Hour. Cloudy tonight with scattered showers and thunderstorms, mainly in the evening. Humid and lows in the mid-60s. Tomorrow, cloudy. Chance for rain and thunderstorms in the afternoon. Humid and highs in the low 80s. Cloudy with rain and slight thunderstorm chances Saturday evening. Humid and lows in the low 60s. Sunday, mostly sunny and humid with highs in the upper 70s. Sunday night, partly cloudy, lows in the mid-50s. Monday, sunny, highs in the upper 70s. Then a chance for some rain and thunderstorms overnight Monday night, lows in the upper 50s. Tuesday, a chance for showers in the morning, then rain likely with thunderstorm chances Tuesday afternoon, highs in the upper 70s. More thunderstorm chances Tuesday night with rain likely in the evening, lows in the low 60s. Wednesday, partly sunny, highs in the mid-70s. Get your full forecast at NorthwestIowaNow.com.
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5: All right, let's do it. 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Jamie Markley, David Van Camp, Scott Robbins. Vacation day today.
6: Mm-hmm.
5: Good for him.
6: Yeah.
5: Back on Monday. Well, I think you were teasing, too, saying he was up to some certain things on his vacation.
6: With lingerie and sex toys and lotions and potions and oils and all those types of things.
5: See, anything out of context, we keep.
6: Yes, of course.
5: And could be used at any time.
2: Gosh dang it!
5: Exactly.
6: Yes.
5: But he'll be back on Monday. Okay, so there have been some concerns, David, about the Navy.
6: Yeah, there's been some reporting, and this has been going on for a few months, about low morale and bad conditions aboard the USS Abraham Lincoln as the deployment in the war on Iran drags on. The claim was that a sailor went overboard. Now, that there was one sailor that went overboard. That person was safely rescued and then taken to a hospital. It's being investigated what happened. There was one report that was absurd, but claimed seven people died in a fight aboard the aircraft carrier.
5: Like, what?
6: I don't believe that one for a minute.
5: Yeah.
6: But then also people are just kind of, they're going stir crazy because they've been on a boat for several months.
5: Mm-hmm.
6: And I will say this, having never been deployed on an aircraft carrier for several months, I can't speak to that. I don't know. All I know is that there are a whole lot of dudes who deployed during the global war on terror who are like, you guys have air conditioning. I would have killed for that. So, yeah. So that's all I'm saying.
5: Good point, yeah.
6: I mean, it's so, again, I don't know what to believe coming out of there. I do know they've got another carrier going to the Middle East to relieve this particular one of its duties. Bringing to an end at some point in the near future their deployment. But Secretary of War Pete Hegseth responded to these reports saying it's a little overblown here.
5: Okay.
7: Completely misrepresented. Listen, we make sure that every ship, every crew, every captain has everything we can provide them at every single moment. Some deployments are longer than others, and I have more respect and gratitude for those sailors than anybody. What they do in those high seas and those austere conditions with less port calls, it's incredible. And Americans don't understand what it's like to do that. So as someone who's not been on a ship like that, but been on long deployments, I feel it. I want them home as soon as everybody else do. I want folks rotated as quickly as possible. I want the best for them. My commanders know that. Our service secretaries know that. The president expects that. And so to that crew and to all those crews, we're going to do everything we can for you. And we are so grateful for their dedication of that crew and others. They've held the line for the country, and they've done a fantastic job.
5: Okay.
6: Well, and CENTCOM has gone out and said, no, this is all just fake news. Like, I'm sure there are some disgruntled people. There always are. I mean, I know there was a writer who passed away a few years ago, but he was in the Navy, and he said, yeah, by the time I was done, like, being on a boat for months, I was ready to, you know, crawl out of my skin. And I get
5: sure.
6: that, man. I could never do it. I couldn't. Yeah.
5: No, it'd be tough. It'd be tough. I mean, that's the thing. And you can say it all the time how much we appreciate the military. But unless you've done it, you don't know exactly what everybody's going through.
6: Yeah.
5: And it's just a tough thing. It was a big news story yesterday and not paid attention to by a lot of legacy media. And that was Vice President J.D. Vance sending a new HHS report titled Wolves in White Coats to the Justice Department for a federal criminal investigation report looking at how hospitals and clinics billed for puberty blockers, hormones, and surgeries on minors. Basically lying.
6: Yes.
5: Saying it's for one thing, but it was really for that. J.D. Vance was on Fox yesterday telling Will Cain about, you know, those lies, basically.
2: Take feelings that were kind of normal for any adolescent, a certain discomfort with your body, with the changes that happen during adolescence, but then they would be lied to by some in the medical community, told that if you let us do these procedures that are going to make some of the doctors a lot of money, then somehow that's going to fix what you're feeling. When in reality, what these kids needed is what a lot of adolescents have needed through the generations, which is somebody to listen to them, somebody to talk with them, somebody to try to understand them, not somebody to try to get rich by doing medical sanctioned butchery, which is exactly what this is. The financial part of this, Will, I really do believe it fed the ideology. They fed off of each other, and unfortunately, it was a lot of kids who suffered because of it. We're putting a stop to it, though, Will, and that's the good news.
5: Yeah, more than 225 hospitals and healthcare systems running pediatric gender programs. Remember, it never happens. That's what we were told.
6: It's very rare.
5: And then when it does happen, it should.
6: Yeah.
5: Roughly $50 million in puberty blocker claims were billed under a vague disorder code. Dude, it's evil.
6: It is.
5: There's really no other word for it. What was happening? Another $11 million for 13 to 17-year-olds were billed under a puberty code. My goodness. And again, thanks to all the people that uncovered this stuff.
6: Mm-hmm.
5: Because they were lying about it for years and years and years. And we've talked about how many lawsuits there's going to be.
6: Yeah.
5: And we'll see. I mean, J.D. Vance said he'd like to see some of these people in jail, some of these doctors.
6: Well, did you see the New York Post cover today?
5: What was it? I did not see it.
6: It was about this explosive government report. And the headline was, Runaway Trans. That's pretty good.
5: Man. Yeah. Gets right to it, doesn't it?
6: Yeah.
5: Okay, other news. The Democratic Socialists of America.
6: Mm-hmm.
5: The more they talk, it seems, the more they scare people.
6: Yeah. So DSA National Co-Chair Ashiq Sadiq was interviewed by Jorge Ramos, and he could not acknowledge that Cuba is a communist dictatorship.
5: Ashiq Sadiq could not?
6: Right. So Jorge Ramos, by the way, he's bilingual, but also is a big name in Spanish news media. And so there is some concern from him, even though he is liberal. Like, hey, there's a bunch of countries in Latin America, including Cuba, that are authoritarian communist countries.
5: Right.
6: And a lot of the listeners know that, too, and they want answers about this.
5: Okay.
3: Is Cuba a dictatorship for you?
4: I think in the United States, it's hard for us to judge other countries being dictatorships when we have Donald Trump as president, when basic voting rights are under attack in the U.S.
5: Do you understand what kind of moron you are when you make a statement like that? I don't think he does.
6: No, he doesn't.
5: That's a Sikh talking there.
6: Yes.
5: Last name?
6: Sadiq.
5: Correct.
4: Validated by the Supreme Court just a few months ago. I think we have a lot of work to do in the United States to make sure we have a democracy.
3: Let me go back to Cuba. Do you think Cuba is a dictatorship?
4: There are things that the Cuban people themselves would want to change in their own system, but it's hard to do that when the blockade is such a severe...
5: Sadiq, answer the question.
4: ...strangling their economy, and this is U.S. policy to make the economy scream. This is stated U.S. policy to put economic pressure on people so to support regime change.
5: Oh, gosh. Blah,
6: it always comes back to America bad.
5: Exactly. Especially conservatives, bad.
6: Mm-hmm.
5: Did you know conservatives, right-wingers, like yourself, David, are demanding that women at an early age get hitched up with older guys and start busting out some pups? Start getting preggers immediately, babies. Okay. You know how I know this?
6: How?
5: Because AOC told me.
6: Oh, okay.
5: You know, she had the whole freezing of the eggs thing.
6: Mm-hmm.
5: A lot of people thought that was big publicity sort of stunt.
6: Oh, for sure.
5: I guess there was backlash to it. I don't know.
6: Well, I saw the only backlash I saw to it was because just a few years ago, she was talking about how it was irresponsible to plan to have a family because of climate change. Now it's like, well, now you're in your mid to upper 30s and you're planning a family when you're in your 40s now, apparently.
5: I guess so. We're to make sense of this because right-winger's bad in the end.
8: To say that egg freezing is not a guarantee. Okay. And just because you pursue egg freezing does not mean that it is guaranteed to work.
5: Yeah. Right.
8: I find that it's been very freeing for me, even given that possibility, because I do think there's a certain amount of anxiety or stress that can come with feeling like you are in a race against biology that men simply don't have to engage in straight relationships. Who are women supposed to be having babies with? So naturally, they want you to then not only have kids young, but implicit in that, have kids young with someone much older than you.
5: Hold on a second. Yes. She's imagining these things in her head, or one person said it at some point in time. I mean, you're looking at a biological reality for people that it is what it is.
6: Mm-hmm.
5: Okay. But again, we're to believe that this is unfair and bad, and that, I guess, conservative dudes are to blame?
6: I don't get that, because if you're talking about, you know, a culture that promotes, you know, young women being impregnated and married off to older men, you'd have better luck finding that in Dearborn, Michigan, than you would any sort of MAGA stronghold. I don't understand.
5: 100%. She goes on.
8: Because the piece that they aren't talking about, they aren't pressuring men to be ready to have a baby as young as the way that they are pressuring women to have a baby when they're young. The basic...
5: You seem confused, David.
6: At least from the conservative perspective, there are a lot of young men that we're just begging to actually be fathers to the children they've already sired.
5: Yeah. I don't know if this is something like when Charlie Kirk would tell young men, hey, there's nothing more important than, you know, having a family, mm-hmm. you know, roots, legacy, all these things. But I never heard anybody tell a young guy, yeah, quit college and go start fathering kids.
6: Right.
5: What are we talking about? I don't understand it.
8: Eggs are more expensive than they've ever been.
5: Okay.
8: For a lot of people, we would have kids at a much younger age if the conditions were right, if women got paid equally.
5: They do. Look at the stats. That's nonsense.
8: People in general were paid enough and things were affordable enough that you feel like you could comfortably provide for a child. People would have kids at a younger age. For all of these right-wing people who are harping about women having to and needing to have families at a young age. And again, if that's your choice, that's amazing. But they are doing nothing to make sure that men in their culture respect and value women.
5: Dude, I'm telling you, all the conservative guys I know that have sons, they will tell them constantly, the way you treat a woman, you do not do A, B, and C.
6: Yeah.
5: Constantly. Does she know anyone actually conservative?
8: Of really? Their biggest examples are of men who treat women horribly. Women are looking at how these men treat women. And female elected officials, the way they talk about people, the way they talk about women in general. That stuff doesn't stay there. I'll tell you that much.
5: Okay. It's all about feelings, isn't it?
6: Yes, it is.
5: In the end.
6: Her ideology is very much vibes-based.
5: Yes. Okay, now that we've survived that, there was a broadcaster.
6: Yes.
5: And what happened? This is from the Raiders.
6: Yeah, the NFL preseason games underway last night. You had the Arizona Cardinals taking on the Las Vegas Raiders, and the Raiders TV analyst had a good line while talking about the Raiders quarterback, Aiden O'Connell.
5: Okay.
9: You know, it's just funny because, you know, I go on social media and you see AOC is trending. And I'm like, oh, my God, I go straight to Aiden O'Connell. And I realize, oh, it's some politics stuff. But so it's kind of funny that when you see Aiden O'Connell go out there, he just goes about his business.
6: Oh, no, what happened to AOC? Oh, politics. Oh, I don't care about that. Give me the Raiders stuff.
5: That'd be some nonsense. Now go out and have some kids something and do it earlier. Yeah, got it. Okay, oh, man, a crazy teacher story out of Nashville we got to get to. Luigi Mangione pleads guilty, and the five stories we're watching straight ahead.

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0: The Markley Van Camp and Robbins Show. Jamie Markley, David Van Camp, Scott Robbins out back on Monday, and now the five stories we're watching today.
1: One, two, three, all right, number five. Some lady vandalized the World War II memorial in the nation's capital. Melissa Ferris is charged with two felonies for her role in it. Spray painting clean hands, dirty money on it, and putting bubble soap in the fountain. She faces 10 years in prison. I think we should tack a public caning onto that.
0: I'm all for that.
1: Yeah.
0: As her family celebrates. They won't have to see her at Thanksgiving.
1: At least a decade away. That'll be great. Yeah. Let's see. We've got also number four. That guy, Jason Arde, youngest black tenured professor at Cambridge, who got busted for lying about basically everything.
0: And what a wild story that is.
1: So he's got a memoir that has been published, actually. It went live this week. I can't believe Simon & Schuster actually released it. Washington Free Beacon read through it, and they said, you know, the memoir appears to poach life events from his favorite soap operas, Spartacus and the movie Forrest Gump.
0: Didn't even go obscure with it, did he?
1: No, he didn't. All right, gosh. Number three, Vice President J.D. Vance is calling for the DOJ to investigate a bombshell Health and Human Services report alleging some hospitals and healthcare providers fraudulently subjected children to lucrative sex change procedures. Number two, as expected, Luigi Mangione has pleaded guilty in the assassination of United Healthcare CEO Brian Thompson. He faces life in prison. And number one, there are reports of unrest and an uptick in suicidal ideation on the USS Abraham Lincoln. The Secretary of War says those claims are misrepresented. However, the USS George Washington aircraft carrier is heading to the Middle East to replace it. Been a long deployment.
0: On that Mangione story. So I see part of the coverage this morning, and they're talking to the Mangione supporters. And I'm thinking it's going to be all women, and mostly women, but some dudes too. And this one woman, who otherwise looks, I guess, what you would call reasonable, is saying, you know, I'm not one that really believes in murder at all, but I think under these circumstances, Luigi just did what needed to be done. You're insane.
1: Yeah, right. How? What benefit did anybody get out of that?
0: Exactly. I'm thinking, my goodness, man. If you don't think we're in a spiritual battle in the country, all you have to do is watch the video of these supporters.
1: Yeah.
0: To know it's just kind of wild. You know, and I know this is a completely different story, that Anne Hathaway is a bit of a nut, if you just listen to her talk. I had not heard this one before. She has a take that says, in a movie, if a dog dies, that movie should be rated R. I'm not joking. Okay. Because she's in The End of Oak Street, which opens this weekend.
1: Mm-hmm.
0: And apparently near the beginning of the movie, a family dog goes missing. This is a bunch of dinosaurs, not
1: right.
0: Surprised. And she's saying, we break rules in this movie. This might not be one of them. She didn't want to give it away or whatever.
1: Mm-hmm.
0: But she did say, I feel like movies that kill dogs should automatically be rated R. It doesn't matter if anybody curses. It doesn't matter if there's violence. If a dog dies, R-rated.
1: I mean, that...
0: She said, I think everybody is so traumatized by John Wick.
1: What?
0: Well, he avenges the dog. That's the whole movie.
1: Yes, he carves a bloody streak through.
0: Yeah. Okay. All right. Oh, teaching controversy in Nashville. You got to hear this. And what's your story coming up?

Here's your Northwest Iowa Now live Doppler forecast. Numerous showers with scattered thunderstorms today. Highs in the mid-70s. East winds 10 to 15 miles per hour. Cloudy tonight with scattered showers and thunderstorms, mainly in the evening.

0: humid and lows in the mid-60s. Tomorrow, cloudy. Chance for rain and thunderstorms in the afternoon, humid and highs in the low 80s. Cloudy with rain and slight thunderstorm chances Saturday evening. Humid and lows in the low 60s. Sunday, mostly sunny and humid with highs in the upper 70s. Sunday night, partly cloudy, lows in the mid-50s. Monday, sunny, highs in the upper 70s. Then a chance for some rain and thunderstorms overnight Monday night, lows in the upper 50s. Tuesday, a chance for showers in the morning, then rain likely with thunderstorm chances Tuesday afternoon, highs in the upper 70s. More thunderstorm chances Tuesday night with rain likely in the evening, lows in the low 60s. Wednesday, partly sunny, highs in the mid-70s. Get your full forecast at NorthwestIowaNow.com.
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9: Radio Iowa, I'm Dar Danielson. State Treasurer Robbie Smith announced a change today in the Great Iowa Treasure Hunt. He says it will make it easier to return small amounts of money. He says they will use secure information from the Department of Revenue to verify ownership and will send you a letter that you have a payment on the way.
10: It's a simpler process with no paperwork required on a person's behalf.
9: He says this is only for money and won't include items that were left behind in things like lockboxes. Republican National Committee Chairman Joe Gruter says he's ensured the Iowa Republican Party Party's 2026 caucuses will again be first in the nation.
11: We think that Iowa represents middle America. We believe that your issues are important, and we will continue to put you guys front and center in the next cycle.
9: He says that's a contrast with the National Democratic Party that's already crossed Iowa off their list to lead in 2026 after taking away Iowa Democrats' status as first in the nation back in 2024. Radio Iowa, I'm Dar Danielson.
12: As a parent, you said you'd never give up the convertible.
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16: ABC News, I'm Brian Clark. As the war in Iran approaches 6 months, President Trump told a crowd at a police academy on New York's Long Island,
17: "Pretty soon I'll be declaring the Hormuz Strait a territory of the United States."
16: That was at an event touting lower crime numbers. Just to the west, Luigi Mangione pleaded guilty to one of New York City's most notorious crimes in recent memory. He admitted that he stalked and killed UnitedHealthcare CEO Brian Thompson. Mangione faces life in prison after his guilty plea. His defense lawyers now want state murder charges dismissed on double jeopardy grounds. President Trump asked the Supreme Court to allow construction on the White House ballroom to continue while it appeals a lower court order that halted construction. Major indexes closed the week lower on Wall Street after a report that American consumers spent less last month. Economists expected to see growth. This is ABC News.
18: The Markley Van Camp and Robbins Show. Jamie Markley, David Van Camp, Scott Robbins out on a vacation day today, back on Monday. One of the big stories of this week was the election of Wisconsin, where you had some flash drives. Part of the ongoing caper. Where we didn't have the right information on the flash drives, so we had to wait a while to get election results.
19: Yeah, they had 9 flash drives, and 5 of them had only downloaded audit data, not the actual results. The local CBS affiliate actually had cameras on the machines as they were information was supposed to be being downloaded. And I just have to ask, like, you look at the screen grabs of this, and it was pretty obvious they didn't hit the right button. And they had plenty of time to understand they didn't hit the right button. But this is nuts.
18: It can't happen.
19: No, it can't happen. And this is now the 3rd screw-up in Milwaukee in 3 years. There was an unsealed machine in 2024, okay. A ballot shortage in 2025, and then what happened this week with the whole flash drive caper. Now, a reporter from CBS, from the local CBS affiliate, asked the former chair of the state's Elections Commission, hey, do you think they need to start tackling this stuff?
18: Well, yes.
20: Is there a call for the Elections Commission for the city of Milwaukee to frankly tighten things up?
21: I don't know the answer to that sense that I don't know the limitations that the Milwaukee Elections Commission staff are working under. I don't know their budgetary limitations, their personnel limitations. Certainly.
18: Budgetary and personnel, hit the right button.
19: Right.
18: Get qualified people, something.
21: We see things.
18: Yes.
19: I figured out how to do that at the age of 14 working at Chick-fil-A.
18: There you go.
19: Hit the right button.
18: Yes.
21: When we see things like this happen, we want them to be fixed right away. We want procedures in place that they never happen again. So with regards to those machine doors being open, which was quite the thing, when I arrived at Central Count the other day, I definitely went through and looked at the machines, and they were all locked and sealed and very visible to anyone who wanted to see that.
18: Mm-hmm.
21: So it's one of those things where you hope that people are forecasting what could go wrong, but we definitely learn from things that have gone wrong.
18: No, it doesn't seem you have.
19: Well,
18: that's 3 in a row.
19: You didn't leave one of the doors open, so therefore, we did learn our lesson that time. Okay? It shouldn't have happened to begin with.
18: You know, different stories that have come up, and we'll say they had to have known.
19: Yeah.
18: And David, you'll say sometimes it's just incompetence.
19: Mm-hmm.
18: And I'm starting to believe that more and more all the time.
19: And you think, I mean, I don't know.
18: Although I don't know that I believe it here.
19: Yeah, given the circumstances, especially in the Democrat primary, where Democrats desperately did not want Francesca Hong to win.
18: Yes.
19: I think, that does raise my suspicion level. The thing is, too, is that a lot of the elections are managed by people who are basically volunteers. And so you got to always price that in. That being said, again, when you have 3 elections in a row where things that just obviously shouldn't happen happened, maybe fish from a bigger pond when you're looking for volunteers.
18: Well, and if you're going to volunteer to do something like that, and I'm not saying it's the case every time, but it's within the realm of possibility, that person is wanting a certain outcome. Mm-hmm. I mean, how many people are just like, I just want it to be, you know, honest and fair. Some people have a dog in that fight, and you know there are plenty of people, and I'll just say it, especially on the left, that will lie and cheat because they'll honestly think it's for the better good.
19: Yeah. Well, earlier this week when this was a breaking news story, you know, I brought up, you know, I've seen what the Democrat Party does in public. In a presidential campaign where they're like, Biden's fine, Biden's fine, Biden's fine. Oh, never mind. We're going to go ahead and just sneak in Kamala Harris there. They did the same thing in Maine. Don't forget the primary in the 2020 cycle when they got everybody, well, except for Elizabeth Warren, to drop out at the same time to make sure that Bernie wouldn't win a primary or gain momentum in a primary.
18: That's right.
19: I have seen what they do in public while we are watching.
18: Yes.
19: Why would I put it past them to be like, whoops, Wrong data downloaded to the flash drive.
18: Oh, yeah. Well, and the reason, tell me if I'm wrong, if I remember right, the reason they didn't want Pocahontas to drop out is she was siphoning votes from Bernie.
19: Yeah, in Massachusetts in particular.
18: Yeah.
19: And she won Massachusetts, her current state, so.
18: Yeah. Well, again, misdirected for the greater good. This is basically the theme of the story out of Nashville, where you got two former teachers in the district saying, well, administrators directed us to change failing grades. Like, we had to change them.

0: my resignation letter. I resigned in May. You can read those three pages at your leisure. But I've heard a lot of positive data in this meeting, and I just wanted to give you some facts from my firsthand experience. So first, district leaders asked me to fabricate grades for a parent who sat in the office for hours until her daughter's failing grades were changed. It creates false entitlement. What happens when these kids lie, cheat, and cry their way through school and end up as future doctors, police, or politicians?
1: Oh, goodness.
0: When will you protect the future of our society? Second, that same parent has harassed over 30 teachers. Teachers have filed police reports, and entire school districts have had, or entire schools have had restraining orders against her. Yet she's still allowed on school property, showing up to field trips her child didn't earn, and filming other students.
1: How is that possible?
2: Yeah, that didn't seem, wow. It's like, no, you're banned. The cops are going to come if you're showing up at a school event.
1: They just award the behavior. It's crazy.
0: When will you stop prioritizing parents' feelings over the safety of our teachers and our students? I heard you also mention that we're closing gaps in teacher vacancies. I want the public to know that many of those are filled with uncertified teachers.
1: Well.
0: My third point, HR withheld money from my employee paycheck as well as many others. They took $500 from me specifically, and it put me behind on my mortgage. And then they sent out an email saying that they had to do it to pay other employees. When will you pay teachers what they are owed? My fourth point, the news reports that behavioral issues are down. They are not. We are simply banned from reporting them, forcing us to keep disruptive students in the classroom. Statistics are being skewed to protect the district, not our children. Our children cannot read and write. They cannot do basic math. And we spend 40 hours a week with these students, so we know them better than the district and those fake numbers.
1: And then they're like, oh, yeah, you're out of time. Get out of here. Yeah, part of that news story there, that they mentioned this other teacher, basically said the same thing. They made me change the grades.
3: Anna Wills also fought back against changing failing grades, writing, what is being done is unethical and could very well be interpreted as illegal. The emails show that administrators wrote Wills had failed students, but had not alerted their parents to their failing grades as required by district policy, and that because of it, she needed to pass the students, giving them a D. Wills fired back, saying one student was told many times to make up the exams and never did, and that she was out on medical leave for much of one semester, and asking, when was I supposed to be contacting parents? Writing, quote, you can cook the books to have the data look the way you need it.
1: And man, so you see that story online, and it's people from all across the country going, this happens everywhere. And that's sad.
2: Well, yeah, because that, I mean, that in the end, that's why you had large school districts like San Francisco. There's plenty others, not to just single them out. But that get away with or get away from tracking grades, tracking, you know, nobody can fail. Also getting rid of gifted and talented programs.
1: Yeah.
2: And all it is to try to make sure that the spreadsheet looks good at the end of the day.
1: Yes. Because there's dollars tied to it, man.
2: Sure.
1: And for a lot of people thinking, well, maybe I'll move the family to Tennessee. It seems more sane there. Mm-hmm. And this is Nashville. Yeah, it's happening all over the place. Just sad. All right. It's that time. We do it a couple of times a day. Go around the table. May not be the biggest story out there, but it caught your attention. You want to bring it in. David, today, what's your story?
2: Former CNN anchor Jim Acosta is obsessed with the Kennedy Center because the board tacked Trump's name on it a while back. Then a judge said, hey, you got to take it down. It's not the Trump Kennedy Center. And when they were taking his name down at the time, Jim Acosta was live streaming from there all day and said, this is similar to the falling of the Berlin Wall.
1: Oh, yeah, my God.
2: Well, now the board has gotten around that judge's order because you see they're putting Donald Trump's name on the building. But the signage will say it's restored and renovated by President Donald J. Trump. And look, I think it is silly that he really wants his name on the Kennedy Center.
1: Of course.
2: But this guy is, Jim Acosta is freaking out like this is just a total threat to democracy.
1: Dude, the guy's got TDS in a way.
4: But it seems to me that if they start chiseling Donald Trump's name into the side of that building, or doing something to change the signage

0: that building in violation of a judge's order, somebody needs to go to jail. Somebody on that Kennedy Center board, the construction crews who are out there, they should know that you are not to take a chisel to the Kennedy Center and put that crazy lunatic's name on the side of that building. The people who are on the Kennedy Center board, they need to be told in no uncertain terms that they are putting themselves in legal jeopardy by pulling this with the American people and pulling this with the people of Washington, D.C.
1: You got to imagine. It's almost like what Robin says sometimes. That guy goes to bed mad about Trump. He wakes up mad about Trump, yes. And he's mad about Trump all day long.
2: Yes.
1: That's an illness, man.
2: It really is. Yeah, Trump derangement syndrome is a real thing.
1: Gee whiz. For my story, it's just a salute to the great men and women in police uniforms that do a great job every day and the patience that they have to have, because this was another example of it. Mm-hmm. Routine traffic stop, New Jersey, and this woman's getting out of the car, and they're like, don't get out of the car. She will not listen. And, of course, this ends up in arrest, but the total Karen move here as the cop is going up.
3: Please, take me to the hospital!
1: Okay, hold on a second. That's cut two. Start with just the her getting out of the car.
3: Oh, I'm sorry. What? I don't have time for this.
4: No, you're staying in the car.
3: No, I simply don't have time.
4: Stay in the car. Stay in the car.
3: Can I help you, sir?
4: Stay in the car. You're being pulled over.
3: Thank you.
4: Send me another unit. Stay in the car.
3: I need to go.
4: No, I need to see your license, registration, proof of insurance.
3: I can't do that.
4: You're going to be placed under arrest.
3: That's fine.
4: Okay.
3: Hands no, behind. Don't touch me. Don't touch me. I'll put my hands anywhere. Just stop touching me.
4: Hands behind your back.
3: Stop touching me.
4: Hands behind your back.
1: It's so confusing. Because she's like, I don't have time for this. I got to go. I got somewhere I got to be.
2: Yeah.
1: And it just goes on. Dude, it's 9 minutes.
2: Oh, man.
1: And we don't have time. But holy smokes, dude. And now they got to call in reinforcement. Yeah. And then she's like, just take me to the hospital. You know, if I scream, will that get me there quicker? Get me there.
3: Just take me to the hospital. If I scream more, will you take me? Now!
1: You can't take it, right? And I'm like, these men and women, God bless them. I couldn't do it, ever.
2: Take her to a priest.
1: Yes.
2: We need an exorcism here.
1: Oh, and then they get her to the hospital. It's just as bad.
5: I'll put her in there.
1: Yeah. She's yelling.
3: Get away from me.
1: Don't touch me.
3: Doctor, what do you mean, doctor?
1: I want to see a fucking doctor. And it's like, oh my gosh. Yeah. So again, the men and women in police uniforms every day to do a great job. We salute you.
2: It's shocking there's not more police brutality.
1: No kidding, dude. Wow. Okay. Oh, no. Not an adult passed out in the bouncy house. No. Nimrod's in the news and a news update coming right up.

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0: The Markley, Van Camp, and Robin Show. Yes, a lot of people talk about the weight loss injections, and you know why. It gets results. You know, you're talking about needles. And a lot of people don't want to mess with the injections. They don't want to do it themselves or ask somebody else. And then other people hear about certain side effects. Mm-hmm. They certainly don't want that.
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0: All right, David, what's the news update?
1: Remarkable polling update from Michigan in the Senate race, where Abdul El-Sayed is trailing Republican Mike Rogers by 4 points. Now, that's within the margin of error, but here's why it's significant. Because Mike Rogers, last time he ran for a statewide office, barely lost.
0: Mm-hmm.
1: And now he's actually ahead by 4 points. This is the first time in a Senate race in that state since 1994 that at this point in the process a Republican candidate has led in a poll.
0: Wow. And people are still thinking he can win this. That talking about El-Sayed,
1: yeah, people still think maybe, but I don't know, man. I think this is going to be a really interesting election to watch.
0: No doubt. All right, we got to get to Nimrod. There we go.
2: When the going gets tough.
3: Damn it, this is too hard.
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3: I love the poorly educated.
0: All right. Nimrod's in the News. We go to Missouri, where 30-year-old Don Darian Jones was arrested because he and another person were found passed out at Tiger Bounce, which is a kid's play place. They were in a bounce house when they were found, and both had been unconscious for about 20 minutes.
1: Hmm.
0: As the story goes, they weren't injured, but they were super high.
1: Oh, yeah, that makes sense.
0: That was part of it. Don Darian was charged with felony possession of a controlled substance. We're not sure what the friend is facing. It sounds like there were kids at Tiger Bounce at the time, but not in that particular bounce house.
1: That's a rock bottom moment if there ever was one.
0: It's got to be one, right? I'm passed out in the bounce house. And that's Nimrod's in the News.
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11: From ABC News, I'm Brian Clark. The war in Iran is approaching 6 months, and President Trump today said the U.S. continues to make progress.
12: Pretty soon I'll be declaring the Hormuz Strait a territory of the United States.
11: He was speaking on New York's Long Island not long after he dismissed reports that families of crew members aboard the USS Abraham Lincoln aircraft carrier had feared for the health and safety of their loved ones because the ship had been at sea for 9 months. Retired Marine Colonel Steve Ganyard is an ABC News contributor who says the complaints are mostly anecdotal.
13: So 9 months at sea, not putting a step on land, not a can of beer, 9 months, and they're keeping their focus. And they have, so I guess what I think is a bit distressing is that this seems to, in the past couple of days, become a political football.
11: The Army's

0: Rain likely in the evening, lows in the low 60s. Wednesday, partly sunny, highs in the mid 70s. Get your full forecast at northwestiowanow.com.
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5: The Markley, Van Camp, and Robbins Show. Jamie Markley, David Van Camp, Scott Robbins out back on Monday. Oh, the stories they tell now, David.
6: I know. This is kind of incredible. Terry Moran used to be with ABC News.
5: Mm-hmm.
6: And he wound up, you know, being featured Endeavored by ABC because he had that unhinged rant about how, like, Stephen Miller didn't have a soul or whatever.
5: Right, that's crazy.
6: Just absolutely nuts. And so he's a left-winger, which makes it really, really surprising that he's telling this story. See, he wanted to do, is it Dateline that's on ABC?
5: Yep.
6: Okay, so he wanted to do a story in 2021. Nightline is what it is.
5: NBC, yeah. That's right.
6: He wanted to do a story about the theory of it coming, of COVID coming out of the lab. So because people have been talking about it more and more.
5: Well, the evidence was there.
6: Yeah, and it seemed like there was some pretty credible evidence to at least write about it, to at least tell a story about it, right?
5: Yes.
6: Well, hours before the Nightline piece was going to air, the segment, it turns out, had been edited beyond all recognition. And he tells the story to the fifth column about this.
7: We talked to molecular virologists. We talked to people in the Trump administration. And we kind of laid it out, and we're ready to go. And the day that it's supposed to air, it gets reviewed, and it comes back to me, and it is incomprehensible. They had put so many caveats in there, and it was so legalized.
8: These lawyers?
7: Lawyer standards. And I was told, Fauci.
8: Oh? A news organization is running things by the government for approval?
7: Yeah.
8: I'm shocked you didn't walk out right then.
7: I'm cursing and screaming in the booth.
5: And this is day of air.
7: I've never watched that story and never want to because it wasn't mine.
8: And the idea was just suggesting that it wasn't a wet market and it was a lab leak was dangerous?
7: Well, if you know the whole story, right? There was an organized campaign by one of the guys who was funding the research at what was his name, Daszak or whatever,
5: Peter
7: to get scientists to sign on and say there's no way there's a lab leak. Anybody says that this came from the lab is, you know, participating in racism or something. And that really silenced. I mean, our standards, ABC News' standards people, took that absolutely to heart.
8: It's incredible to me because the argument that was made about wearing masks 6 feet was that you might harm people.
7: Right.
8: And I can understand standards and practice and lawyers saying, well, we don't want to be complicit in people dying because the way this virus spreads and we didn't know, etc. This has nothing to do with that. This is an origin story in a government agency and people within the government trying to squelch conversation about
6: it. Yeah. Welcome to the party, pal.
5: Exactly. Yes. Well, and the other thing is, ABC has been spiking stories for years.
6: Oh, definitely.
5: Who's that lady that worked for ABC? She was going nuts.
6: Yeah. This was when the Epstein stuff started to break several years ago. And she said, yeah, we had the Prince Andrew stuff. We had all of it. And ABC killed it. And her theory was because, and maybe she had been told this, was because they didn't want to upset the royal family ahead of a royal wedding, because then they would lose their access.
5: Unbelievable. Yeah. Well, and all these different people in media that were protecting it, instead of just being curious, is it possible it came from the lab? And once you saw all the details about Daszak and the gain of function and the Chinese military and what had gone on at that lab, I mean, it just all made sense. Yeah. I can remember that time it was Jon Stewart goes on Colbert and's like, yeah, it came from the lab.
6: Well, yeah.
5: And Colbert's like, oh, well,
6: yeah, he's like, there's been a chocolate spill in Hershey, Pennsylvania. Where could it have come from?
5: Exactly.
6: Not the chocolate factory.
5: And you had a clip of Gretchen Whitmer, governor of Michigan, as she's talking about lockdowns.
6: Yeah, she and California Governor Gavin Newsom were palling around on Gavin Newsom's podcast. Nothing else.
5: Oh, trying to make them look like regular people having a beer.
6: Yeah,
5: right. These people, dude, just stop the charade.
6: Yeah. Well, and she seemed to be a little bit offended that people were mad about the lockdowns.
5: Wow.
2: Everyone was so pissed off that I pulled kids out of school.
3: Yes.
2: I canceled prom. I canceled graduation. Guess what? I canceled my own kids' proms and graduation. I know. I was hearing it inside my house as well as out on the front lawn.
3: Right. I know.
2: But, yeah, hard. We were doing what we thought was the right thing to do at the time.
5: Okay, then once you got information, what did you do?
6: Yeah. Nothing.
5: Right. Yeah. So that just rings a bit hollow.
6: Mm-hmm.
5: That's like two people that made terrible calls under COVID are now just like, hey, I don't understand. I mean, we're just doing what we're, you know. You have no regrets at all?
6: Yeah, that, because, and that's the thing that always bugs me about it, because I could actually buy initially the, hey, we were doing what we thought was best based on the information we had.
5: Yep.
6: Totally understand. You got to make tough calls. I get it. And in a crisis situation, you're not going to make the perfect call every time. We're all human. We all understand that.
5: Yep.
6: The problem is that when you were doing the best that you could, they were so arrogant about it. They were so like, we're not even going to talk about alternative strategies here. We're not even going to discuss it, you anti-science MAGA moron.
5: Right. Yeah, and when you go back to the lab leak thing, the World Health Organization, when they got together, they're looking at all the possibilities of what could happen. There was only one thing that was ruled out, that it came from a lab.
6: Yeah.
5: That was the only thing ruled
6: out.
5: Yes. Kind of a tell, isn't it? Okay. And you get the feeling that there will be somebody else, like a Terry Moran, years from now, that will say, I worked at NBC or ABC, and I had a story on how kids would really not kill themselves if they said they were trans and they didn't get treatment.
6: Mm-hmm.
5: Or that there was a lot of nefarious stuff going on and people were benefiting from this financially. And if you didn't hear the news, J.D. Vance yesterday sent a new HHS report titled Wolves in White Coats to the Justice Department, talking about all these hospitals and healthcare systems running pediatric gender programs.
6: Mm-hmm.
5: Doing surgeries, puberty blockers, all that stuff. He was on Fox yesterday talking about the fraud.
4: Sometimes the doctors and the insurers were mislabeling these treatments in order to get financial reward, even though they weren't being honest about what they were doing. Because, of course, if they were being honest, if they were going to the insurers and saying, well, we're actually butchering these kids, then that might have raised some alarm bells in the medical system. Instead, they said that they were treating for endocrine disorders or for certain pubescent disorders, and that was allowing them to list medical codes in the billing that allowed them to make money off of these kids suffering.
5: Unreal.
6: Yeah. It's terrible.
5: Yeah. It's going to be interesting where all this is 5 years from now with all of the lawsuits that are underway happening from people transitioning. There was a whole piece in the New York Post about three particular individuals, and I had not heard of any of them before.
6: Really?
5: Mm-hmm.
6: Well, and I'm just wondering when the dam is really going to break with legacy media. Because it's going to be nice to see, but also I know it's going to be just as frustrating as it is now hearing Terry Moran talking about Anthony Fauci spiking his lab leak story.
5: Yes. Well, the one said they were talking me into it. It was like a car salesman.
6: Yeah.
5: They're saying, well, yeah, all these, you know, confused thoughts and everything will go away once you get these treatments. And it's like, well, it wasn't going away.
6: Yeah.
5: And now I've got, you know, irreparable damage. Yeah, just, it's awful. And what is the story you had? A comedian said jokes about transgender stuff gets people killed?
6: Yeah, this is a comedian named Margaret Cho. She is the embodiment of toxic empathy.
5: Okay.
6: And she's on some podcast somewhere and had this to say.
5: Okay.
9: They don't understand that when you take trans lives lightly in a comedy routine, trans people die. And they don't have that understanding.
5: How?
9: That, like, this is you. There are real consequences to your actions just because they don't affect you personally, but this will affect a trans person's life.
5: I bet she doesn't explain how.
6: No, she never does.
5: No, but, because there is no explanation.
6: But when I say toxic empathy, she was on several years ago, Norm McDonald's show. Rest in peace, Norm. We miss you.
5: Mm-hmm.
6: Several years ago, she's on that show, and they were talking about radical Islam, and she was doing the whole thing of like, yeah, all these people just think that all Muslims are terrorists and blah, it's awful, awful. And then Norm McDonald whipped out what was actually a joke,
5: mm-hmm.
6: but she took it seriously.
5: Okay, roll it.
3: Well, I can't say my friend's name, but he said his biggest fear is that ISIS or some terrorist group like that would get a hold of a dirty bomb and explode it over a major city within the United States
9: mm-hmm.
3: and kill tens of millions of people. Because then the blowback against innocent Muslims would be absolutely terrible.
9: Mm-hmm.
10: Yeah, that's rude.
9: That's true.
3: All right, let's do some jokes.
6: They didn't get it.
5: Nope.
6: Like, obviously, the worst thing would be that tens of millions right. of people just got blown up.
5: Yep.
6: But what about? Imagine the backlash.
5: Oh, the backlash would be terrible. Yes. So bad. Yes. Unreal. Man, there's a couple of things. I don't know whether to spring this on you or not. I guess I could. There's been an old interview with someone that you really don't like.
6: Oh, yeah?
5: And this interview apparently happened in 1971.
6: Mm-hmm.
5: And I just wonder if all of a sudden you would see this person in a different light, at least from their thought at this time, because I think their feelings on this evolved over time.
6: Oh, yeah?
5: Talking about Billy Joel.
6: Oh, that cretin, okay?
5: And the only reason is that you don't like him, it has nothing to do with any of his, you know, outside of music activities. It's that you just don't like the songs that he wrote.
6: Well, no, you have to be a terrible human being to write songs like that.
5: Is there any one song that you hate more than another? I like some of his
6: For
5: songs.
6: For the longest time. You're telling me that didn't okay, come from the pits of hell?
5: Yeah, that one's not very good. I'll give you that. This was a young Billy Joel doing this interview, talking about Madison Square Garden being a ripoff. And thinking about how many times he played Madison Square Garden.
11: My guests tonight are Billy Joel and his manager, Irwin Mesa. Eventually you would like to get into the big places. Madison Square Garden or something like that.
12: No, I don't think I'd ever like to work Madison Square Garden. I mean, it sounds stupid for me to say that now. You know, I don't want to work there. That place is kind of a ripoff, really.
11: Why?
12: Because what it is, in effect, is just jamming as many people and making as much money as you can out of a one-night thing. Unless you're up front or up close, then it's just wasted. But Madison Square Garden is just too big.
5: It's not endearing him to you at all, is
6: not
5: it?
6: At all, no. So all right, he's arrogant and evil.
5: There you go. But I don't know if you saw this conversation online. Would you drink your significant other's bathwater for $1,000?
6: Yeah.
5: Wait. Yeah. Some of you are like, oh, really? You look at it, 81% of dudes said yes, 74% of women. But people ask other questions, saying, okay, would your partner bathe or shower normally, rinse off, and then get in the tub of warm water? And they said, yeah, you could do that. Well, yeah.
6: Well, then,
5: and it's like, well, then could I take a glass of the water and chill it for a while? As long as you don't put ice cubes, sure. Well, yeah, of course you would then. Yeah. The grand's a grand.
6: Right.
5: Come on. All right. Got a news update, and Nimrod's in the news on the way.
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0: The Markley, Van Camp, and Robbins Show. Jamie Markley, David Van Camp, Scott Robbins out. You will be back on Monday. I said before, I've been, you know, diagnosed ADHD. I don't even know if I believe in it. And Robbins will always say, well, you're riddled with it. It's absolutely real. And in ADD theater, I will tell you, Nimrod's in the News is coming up in about a half hour.
1: There you go.
0: And I got an ADD story for you. Hit a couple, you'll laugh. But first, the five stories we're watching today.
1: Number five. Some loser-ass lady vandalized the World War II memorial in the nation's capital. Melissa Ferris is charged with two felonies for her role in it, spray painting clean hands, dirty money on it, and putting bubble soap in the fountain. She faces 10 years in prison. Number four, Democrat New York Governor Kathy Hochul has announced $7.25 million in assistance for illegal alien children in child care.
0: What real these people?
1: There we go. Number three, Vice President J.D. Vance is calling for the Department of Justice to investigate a Health and Human Services report alleging some hospitals and health care providers fraudulently subjected children to lucrative sex change procedures. Number two, as expected, Luigi Mangione has pleaded guilty in the assassination of United Healthcare CEO Brian Thompson. He faces life in prison. And number one, there are reports of unrest and suicide attempts on the U.S. Abraham Lincoln. Secretary of War says that those claims are misrepresented. However, the USS George Washington carrier is heading to the Middle East to replace it. Those are the top five stories that we're watching today. 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
0: So sometimes, you know, maybe it's the ADD, whatever. Yesterday we're on and I had this story about this school board meeting where this woman was saying that black and brown teachers should be paid more. I'm like, we're going to get to that. For whatever reason, I wake up and, you know, very early this morning, way earlier than I would usually wake up, and I'm tossing and turning, trying to get back to sleep, and all of a sudden it dawns on me. I don't think I ever played that bit. I think I totally forgot about it. I'm going to get to it coming up.
1: Yeah, you were woken today up by intrusive thoughts.
0: It is. It's like there's never rest. And so when I thought of that, I'm like, oh, yeah. And I was talking to our friends in Dallas today, and I told them I was going to do this story. So I'm going to just do it now so I don't forget. This was out of McKinney High School. Did you hear the story? It's gone viral for the female dress code because there was a big misunderstanding that was going on, that there was going to be a jump test to evaluate the tight-fitting undergarments. Okay. The dress code was for performers in the school band, and the goal was to determine what kinds of sports bras and shapewear would be permitted. Mm-hmm. And in this section, it said, performers must do a jump test when testing sports bras.
1: Oh, gosh.
0: If you jump multiple times in a row and there's noticeable movement, size down, or find a new sports bra style or fit. Any style works as long as it holds firmly. Okay. But the policy didn't say who was going to judge the jump test, where it was going to take place, anything like that.
1: It's like, what, three janitors and a drifter?
0: But said it is mandatory for all female performers under the uniform. Okay, so parents are like, what is going on? The band director then puts out a letter to clarify it. He said the garments referenced are recommended, not required for all participants, male or female. He said the jump test was meant to be something the students did privately themselves, right, not something that would be evaluated by staff.
1: I can understand that confusion, though.
0: Yes.
1: What, with the nuttiness in public schools?
0: Well, yes.
1: You will be judged by the football team.
0: Okay, I would tell you what's coming up, but we may or may not get to it, depending if I remember. But some of that stuff's going to be good. I guarantee you that. Next.

Here's your Northwest Iowa Now live Doppler forecast. Numerous showers with scattered thunderstorms today. Highs in the mid-70s. East winds 10 to 15 miles per hour. Cloudy tonight with scattered showers and thunderstorms, mainly in the evening. Humid and lows in the mid-60s. Tomorrow, cloudy. Chance for rain and thunderstorms in the afternoon. Humid and highs in the low 80s. Cloudy with rain and slight thunderstorm chances Saturday evening. Humid and lows in the low 60s. Sunday, mostly sunny and humid with highs in the upper 70s. Sunday night, partly cloudy, lows in the mid-50s. Monday, sunny, highs in the upper 70s. Then a chance for some rain and thunderstorms overnight Monday night, lows in the upper 50s. Tuesday, a chance for showers in the morning, then rain likely with thunderstorm chances Tuesday afternoon, highs in the upper 70s. More thunderstorm chances Tuesday night with rain likely in the evening, lows in the low 60s. Wednesday, partly sunny, highs in the mid-70s. Get your full forecast at

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3: Radio Iowa, I'm Dar Danielson. State Treasurer Robbie Smith announced a change today in the Great Iowa Treasure Hunt. He says it will make it easier to return small amounts of money. He says it will use secure information from the Department of Revenue to verify ownership and will send you a letter that you have a payment on the way.
4: It's simpler process with no paperwork required on a person's behalf.
3: He says this is only for money and won't include items that were left behind and things like lock boxes. Republican National Committee Chairman Joe Gruter says he's ensured the Iowa Republican Party 2026 caucuses will again be first in the nation.
5: We think that Iowa represents middle America. We believe that your issues are important, and we will continue to put you guys front and center in the next cycle.
3: He says that's a contrast with the National Democratic Party that's already crossed Iowa off their list to lead in 2026 after taking away Iowa Democrats' status as first in the nation back in 2024. Radio Iowa, I'm Dar Danielson.
6: As a parent, you said you'd never give up the convertible.
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10: ABC News, I'm Brian Clark. The FBI says homicides fell by 18% last year and dropped to their lowest level since the 1950s. President Trump on New York's Long Island said the federal government should get the credit.
11: We get no credit for it because they said we get no credit for it. They like to take all the credit, but everyone knows.
10: A 3-judge panel of the Ninth Circuit Court of Appeals ruled that the president's goal of ending gender-affirming care is not improper and cannot form the basis for quashing a subpoena against a provider of medical treatment for transgender teens. The Army's grounded all Apache helicopter flights as it tries to determine what caused a crash during a training exercise this week in Texas that killed 2 crew members. Luigi Mangione faces life in prison after pleading guilty to 2 federal charges in connection with the killing of United Healthcare CEO Brian Thompson. He admitted to stalking and killing Thompson. His lawyers now want state charges dismissed. This is ABC.
12: All right. The Markley, Van Camp, and Robbins Show. Jamie Markley, David Van Camp, Scott Robbins on vacation back on Monday. Okay. I'm just going to play this now. I think people are so tired of people having to turn everything into race. They just want to treat everyone equally. It'd be a meritocracy. And a lot of people give to different organizations to help people that would be considered, quote, marginalized. They do. A lot of people are very giving. However, the race-based hiring has got to stop.
13: Mm-hmm.
12: And people are tired of it. And for some people, they've made in some cases, a living.

0: out of it. And that's all I could think about when I saw this from a school board meeting in Hartford, Connecticut, where Latoya Yagloff is saying basically black and brown teachers should be paid more. Why is that?
1: So I know we have like some efforts to increase diversity in the district. So I'm wondering, especially around administration, are there financial incentives for black and brown people to work here? It's an extra burden, quite frankly, to be a black and brown teacher and administrator in the district. And so I think we should start thinking about that financially if we're not already. But I know we call ourselves leaders, and I know we have an Office of Equity and Belonging, so I'm sure we can figure it out. We got money. It's West Hartford.
0: What?
2: I don't understand the premise of it's an extra burden. Why?
0: They don't explain. You're just supposed to accept it.
2: Oh, yeah. Okay.
0: I think for a while, people would be just accepting of it.
2: Mm-hmm.
0: Now, maybe behind closed doors in privacy with their friend, they're like, hey, can I ask you a question? How is it that it's harder for them? I don't quite understand it. But it's to the point now where you're like, no, how?
2: Yeah.
0: Because I'm calling BS on this.
2: Oh, yeah. Of course. And you're right about the behind closed doors thing. It's just sort of like, all right, whatever will get the problematic people in HR off our backs, we'll do it.
0: Yes.
2: I mean, I know personally somebody who actually kind of believes in the core mission of DEI.
0: Okay.
2: But also really laughed hard when that department got changed to Diversity, Equity, Inclusion, and Belonging, DEIB.
0: Right.
2: Because, yeah, we had a DEIB meeting, and I'm like, what's the B stand for? Belonging?
0: Belonging.
2: I'm like, no.
0: They're like, oh, yeah. No, that's a real thing.
2: Yeah.
0: Okay. Whatever you say. On that, do you remember Janae Norman from ABC and Good Morning America? It's like a weekend anchor?
2: Yeah, vaguely.
0: Her contract wasn't renewed.
2: Mm-hmm.
0: I didn't know that, but it was not. But she is going like scorched earth on social media, critiquing ABC.
2: Ooh, interesting.
0: And also critiquing Michael Strahan.
2: Hey, that's our job, okay?
0: Exactly.
2: You can't. Well,
0: we feel bad for him because we think that ABC gives him all the S's.
2: Yes.
0: In the script. It's just not nice. She's saying that the way he interviewed the family of the kid that died, Nolan Wells, the 18-year-old that drowned.
2: Oh, yeah.
0: When he interviewed the family, it was not good at all. I was saying, why do you think he didn't go back with his friends? And what she's saying is he should have said, do you believe that? Because he's asking to defend.
2: Mm.
0: You got to understand, with black people, they don't trust the cops. Where are you at on that, Michael? And then she criticized Stephen A. Smith because he didn't do more when Ryan Clark was fired from ESPN.
2: Okay.
0: Ryan Clark was terrible. I mean, he had so many terrible takes, but whatever. But that was all part of a downsizing, right?
2: Yes, it was, yeah.
0: But Janae Norman not having it with Stephen A. on that. Mm-hmm.
3: Stephen A. Smith on Ryan Clark's firing. Facts and uncomfortable truths. Three things that I think we can learn from this. One, money is not power. Two, I think money is the new slavery. And three, respectability politics are a trap. Listen to this.
0: Money's the new slavery. You got that, David?
2: Well, I mean, are you going Bittersweet Symphony here?
0: here you go.
4: I can't even tell y'all how much that hurts. I'm going to miss him. I am not
0: talking
4: happy about
0: Clark.
4: This decision one bit. The bosses know I'm not happy about this decision. I've made that very, very clear.
3: Yeah, so Stephen A. Smith, he shined up his shoes and tap danced for his bosses after calling Ryan Clark his brother, saying that the bosses know he's not happy, but there are limitations in how far he's willing to go.
0: You look dumbfounded, David.
2: The guy has a lucrative contract, presumably brings in eyeballs to the network, or at least mm-hmm. to their social media platform, so he's valuable to ESPN.
0: Mm-hmm.
2: Ryan Clark clearly did not do that.
0: No, he did not.
2: Why? So what is he supposed... He's going to quit?
0: Yes.
2: Okay.
0: No. To stand up for his brother, apparently. That's That's what she's saying because she plays another clip.
4: These are the kind of things that happen when layoffs happen. I can disagree with my employers. What you're not going to get me to do is insult my employers. Business is business.
3: So in recent years, this man signed a contract for about $100 million and is not free to say and criticize whomever he wants. That's how it works.

0: That's quite an investment for the Walt Disney Company. Imagine how much Stephen A. Smith's backbone would cost. So that's our first lesson. Do not confuse money with power. They are not the same. Make no mistake about it. The two are very different. Case in point. Imagine if a man like Stephen A. Smith, who has amassed the following and influence he has.
1: I'm trying to make sense of it, too. With

0: man. But it's just like the race card is getting played in ways that is, I'm sorry, it's just hilarious.
1: Oh, my gosh.
0: You're jumping through hoops. You talk about tap dancing.
1: Right.
0: Oh, my gosh.
1: What is he supposed to do? Is he supposed to go out there and be like, yeah, I quit if Ryan Clark walks? What?
0: Oh, yeah, and there's been different times you've had friends, you know, we're in this business, you've seen friends get fired.
1: Mm-hmm.
0: And you've seen friends that got fired, in your opinion, unjustly. In other words, where you're kind of like, well, if I'm to be honest, they probably had it coming.
1: Yeah.
0: I got that feeling a little bit from Stephen A. on Ryan Clark, and maybe that's not right. It doesn't matter.
1: Yeah.
0: But what, he's supposed to quit his gig?
1: Yeah.
0: It makes no sense to me. But that's where she is. Okay.
1: Yeah.
0: Okay, so let's talk about Cuba.
1: Sure. Yeah, well, you have the DSA people racking up wins in different primaries around the country, so people are wanting to talk to leadership about what does the DSA, Democratic Socialists of America, actually stand for. Mm-hmm. This is the national chair, Megan Romer, who is interviewed by Jorge Ramos, and, well, she couldn't even acknowledge that Cuba is a communist dictatorship.
0: This is wild to me, man.
2: Do you believe that Cuba is a dictatorship, Megan?
3: I believe that Cubans have access to their democracy in a way that we do not. For example, I think the Families Code was just sort of an incredible demonstration of popular democracy. And also, no, they don't have multi-party elections, which is a real problem. I also think we don't have access to our Constitution in ways that are really problematic. We're on like 50 years of the ERA not being passed. 50 years. It's been since the 70s.
1: Dude. So the Equal Rights Amendment
0: mm-hmm.
1: not being enacted is the same as people who have to rely on the government for daily rations of food.
0: Right.
1: Hmm.
0: The more these people talk,
1: oh yeah,
0: the more their movement's going to die.
1: Yes.
0: I mean, it's nonsensical. You got to figure even the woke people that have been indoctrinated coming out of college at some point are going to be like, this doesn't make any sense, man. We'll see. Stephen A., give away all your money. It's that time. We do it a couple of times a day. Go around the table. It may not be the biggest story out there, but it caught your attention. You want to bring it in. David, what's your story here?
1: Well, I guess kind of a similar theme over here. In New York City, they had a press conference about, well, we need to not lock up people just for shoplifting. This is Emily Gallagher. They're still doing it, an assemblywoman and a neighborhood organizer.
0: Okay.
1: Talking about people who are in jail for just stealing things from stores. How dare you?
4: Most of what we saw were crimes of poverty. People who were stealing things like toothpaste. People who were stealing things like, you know, soap. And that means if you're stealing those things, you need them. And we are choosing to protect billion-dollar companies like CVS and Walgreens over the people who are struggling to get by. So I would say that the true crime is that there is such incredible wealth disparity in this city that there are people who can be thrown in jail simply for having a biological need. And so one of the things that I'm fighting for at the state level is to make sure we pass things like treatment, not jail, and that we hold the line on the incredible criminal justice reforms that we have done over the last 10 and 20 years.
1: Yeah, talk to people who get pushed onto subway tracks about your incredible criminal justice reforms.
0: My gosh, that is so stupid. Like, you know, it just so happens, you know, people that are very poor, they have to steal.
1: Mm-hmm.
0: No, they don't.
1: Well,
0: it's also garbage.
1: Also, it's organized retail theft.
0: Of course.
1: Talking about people who go in with trash bags and throw everything that can fit in there into the bag and then turn around and sell it on the street.
0: Well, they're in a Gucci purse desert. They can't get them. They have to steal them. All right. My story, you know what? I'll do this story because it's somewhat related. And the headline grabs your attention. How hundreds of accused criminals went missing in Democratic state.
1: Oh.
0: Hello, Illinois. The top prosecutor in Cook County, Illinois, there in Chicago, has sounded the alarm about the county's electronic monitoring system for over a year. And this is pretty alarming. And Chicagoans are like, what is going on?

0: Now, this is State's Attorney Eileen O'Neill Burke. March 2025, she does an interview talking about furlough days. That's a provision in Illinois' Safety Act that gives people on electronic monitoring 2 days a week free of active tracking. Go wherever you want.
1: Dude,
0: it's like you can't make it up. At the same time, she said roughly 140 people charged with murder or attempted murder had been on electronic monitoring within the prior 6 months, which she called impossible to justify given the severity of those charges. So a year later, it's August this year, she does an interview with the podcaster, and she's talking about it again and gives more specific numbers. Says her office received from the chief judge's office 87 people charged with murder or attempted murder, and 181 people charged with sexual assault were currently on electronic monitoring in Cook County. She also said over 300 people, that's 10 to 12% of the roughly 3,200 defendants who are supposed to be on monitoring, were unaccounted for, calling it a system where officials have no idea where they are. And those figures have moved around considerably over time. Dashboard in spring 2026 showed a combined 34 people facing a murder or attempted murder charge, while a separate report said the program's population, as of June 1st, put the AWOL rate closer to 10% of just over 3,000. But she said, one nuance that often gets lost, the two furlough days aren't a fixed allotment, but a statutory minimum. The law requires at least two unmonitored days a week. Not a maximum of two, minimum. It could be more.
1: What's the point?
0: There is no point. Well, it's nonsensical.
2: And this is, again, the Safety Act. I remember when it was passed all those years ago. And yeah, there were sheriffs all over the place going, this is going to completely...
0: Yes.
2: I mean, welcome in every thug in America to
0: of
2: go
0: course.
2: And commit. It turns the entire state into a playground for murderers. It's also the same state where you have to get a background check to buy ammunition.
0: Correct.
2: But if you're out on bail on attempted murder charges, well, you have to have at least 2 days of that ankle monitor turned off.
0: Unfreaking real, man. Okay. Oh, I can't wait. This woman from China, just to make out with a dude. Nimrod's in the news. You'll love this story and a news update next.

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12: I'm just going to get to Nimrod's because you're going to love this story.
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12: All right. Nimrod's in the news. We go to China, where Zhang Yufei is an up-and-coming Chinese short drama actor. And he took to social media to speak about the nightmare he experienced on the set of a production that was supposed to be his big break. Now, he's 23. Apparently, he was constantly harassed on set by his co-star, who just happened to be the sole investor in the project. This wealthy woman bankrolled the whole drama series so she could star in it

0: and make out with him more than 60 times.
1: Well, if you got money.
0: Shoot it again. We didn't get it right. Oh, my gosh. So he is not happy about it. And now it's all over social media, getting a lot of attention.
1: It is really funny because, you know, we can laugh about it, but if the gender roles are reversed, you're like, that perv.
0: Oh, exactly. Exactly. All right, we got to get you set up with the Friday Five. I saw this list. It was from Bro Bible, and it was sent to me, of 90 songs that stand up that are just as good today as they were in the 90s. We thought, well, there are some of those, but what about the one-hit wonders of the 90s? Because there is a ton of them.
1: Oh, yeah.
0: 1-888-485-MVCR. We'll count them down. One-hit wonders from the 90s for the Friday Five, and we'll kick it off next.

0: Shit, here it comes.
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1: And that provides financial assistance for people that might not be able to pay full payment in their membership, or like the programs that we talked about just before, just gives them an opportunity to be a part of the YMCA, because at RY, we don't want to turn people away. We want everybody to be a part of it.
0: Brenzel says they are looking for volunteers for the YMCA's Nutty Bar stands during the upcoming Clay County Fair.
1: So we have our Nutty Bar stands, and so we're always looking for volunteers for that. It's a great thing to do with your families or your company or whatever it is. 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
0: 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I'm Anthony Gonzalez.
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0: 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Burial will take place in the Lorenz Cemetery near Lorenz. 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Services for 81-year-old Carol Felke of Ankeny, formerly of Grettinger. Services will be on Saturday, August 15th at 11 o'clock a.m. at Bethel Lutheran Church in Grettinger. Burial will be at the St. Paul's South Walnut Cemetery in Grettinger. Visitation will be Saturday, August 15th from 9:30 a.m. to 11 o'clock a.m. at Bethel Lutheran Church in Grettinger. In lieu of flowers, Carol's family requests memorials to the Grettinger American Legion. Henry Olson Funeral Home of Grettinger is in charge of arrangements for 81-year-old Carol Felke of Ankeny, formerly of Grettinger. Services for 68-year-old Judith Ann Kearney Christensen. Visitation will be on Sunday, August 16th from 1 to 2:30 p.m. at Slyford Funeral Home in Sioux Rapids. Memorial services take place at 2:30 p.m. following the visitation at the funeral home. A celebration of life gathering will be from 3:30 to 6 o'clock p.m. following the service at Gabrielson Park, 1311 440th Street, Sioux Rapids. In lieu of flowers, donations in memory of Judy Christensen may be made to help the family celebrate her life and legacy. Memorial contributions may be made through Security State Bank in Sutherland, Iowa, under Whitney Christensen, Judy Christensen Memorial Fund. The Slyford Funeral Home in Sioux Rapids is in charge of arrangements for 68-year-old Judith Ann Kearney Christensen. Services for 85-year-old Linda Conlon of Spencer, formerly of Ruthven. That will be Monday, August 17th at Faith Lutheran Church in Spencer at 11 o'clock a.m. Visitation will be at Faith Lutheran Church in Spencer from 9:30 to 11 o'clock a.m. Arrangements by Gillen Funeral Home for 85-year-old Linda Conlon of Spencer, formerly of Ruthven. Services for 71-year-old Kate Nelson of Milford. Celebration of life will be Monday, August 17th at 2 o'clock p.m. at Turner Janice Funeral Home in Milford. Visitation will also be Monday, August 17th from 1 to 2 o'clock p.m. at Turner Janice Funeral Home in Milford. A reception will take place at the Ritz immediately following the service. Turner Janice Funeral Home of Milford is in charge of arrangements for 71-year-old Kate Nelson of Milford. 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Funeral service is at 10:30 a.m. Monday, August 17th at Hope Church in Pocahontas. Burial will take place in Washington Cemetery near Havelock. Visitation is 4 to 6 o'clock p.m. Sunday, August 16th at Hope Church in Pocahontas. Powers Funeral Home of Pocahontas is handling arrangements for 87-year-old Beverly J. Hopkins of Pocahontas. And that concludes your local area funeral announcements. 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
10: I'm Matt Groenwald, and a rainy morning made for a cloudy day that will lead into possibly a rainy evening tonight, as we'll see continued thunderstorm chances this evening through Saturday before some dry and cooler days Sunday and Monday. Then some more storm chances move into the region Monday night and Tuesday before dry, hopefully less humid conditions start Wednesday through Friday of next week, when we'll see highs in the low to mid-70s. Yesterday's high was 79 degrees. Our low temperature for Thursday, 66. Average high for August 14th, typically 81 degrees, and our average low, 60. Record high for today, that was 98 degrees set in 1936. And the record low for today, 43 set in 2004. Sunset tonight's at 8:26. Sunrise tomorrow, 6:26. And sunset tomorrow night at 8:25. Our high today at last check had hit 76 degrees. We first saw that temperature at 2:47 this afternoon, and we've been at a low temperature since midnight so far of 66. We first saw that at 4:17 this morning. Growing degree unit update for the Spencer region, 2005.5, which is 134.8 above average. And our rainfall total at last check so far today has been two tents here at the KICD studios. We had a

0: A report from Ruthven of 0.05 of an inch. Taking a look now at your Northwest Iowa Now live Doppler forecast. Cloudy tonight. Chance for showers and thunderstorms mainly this evening. Then areas of fog after midnight. Lows in the mid-60s. East winds 5 to 10 miles per hour. Areas of fog carry into Saturday morning with cloudy skies. Then partly sunny in the afternoon, but chances for showers and thunderstorms tomorrow. Humid and highs in the low 80s. Cloudy with slight chances for thunderstorms Saturday night, mainly in the evening. Humid and lows in the low 60s. Sunday mostly sunny and humid with highs in the upper 70s. Sunday night, clear in the evening, then partly cloudy, lows in the mid 50s for Monday. Looking at next week, mostly sunny, highs in the upper 70s. Monday night, increasing clouds with rain and thunderstorm chances, lows in the low 60s. Tuesday, partly sunny in the morning, but then cloudy with thunderstorm chances. Really in the morning, but then rain likely for Tuesday afternoon, highs in the upper 70s. Tuesday night, more rain likely in the evening with thunderstorm chances, lows around 60. Wednesday, mostly sunny, highs mid-70s. Wednesday night, partly cloudy, lows mid-50s. Then Thursday and Friday of next week, sunny skies, highs in the low to mid-70s. You can get your full forecast online anytime at northwestiowanow.com and bigcountry1077.com.
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2: Closing up your market prices for the week. September corn up 11 at 459. New crop December up 11 and a quarter at 483 and a quarter. With March up 11 and a quarter at 499. Soybeans for September up 11 and three quarters at 1177 and three quarters. New crop November up 10 and a quarter at 1192 and a half, with January soybeans up 10 at 1207 and three quarters. Chicago wheat for September up 22 at 674 and three quarters. Soybean meal for September up 280 at 310.20. Soybean oil for September up 65 points at 69.44. Over to the livestock. Live cattle for October down 117 at 218.87. December down 107 at 218.37. February live cattle down 115 at 219.05, and April down 132 at 219.60. Feeder cattle for September down 265 at 334.55. October down 337 at 325.42. November feeder cattle down 405 at 317.42. And January down 402 at 309.25. Lean hogs for October down 37 at 81.75. December down 62 at 72.47. February lean hogs down 47 at 75.77, and April down 52 at 80.97. That's a look at your closing market prices here on News Radio 102.5, AM 1240 KICD, and Big Country 107.7.
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5: This is Sports on Radio Iowa. I'm Todd Kim. An Iowa umpire worked home plate Thursday night as the Philadelphia Phillies downed the Minnesota Twins 7-1 at the Field of Dreams in Dyersville. Bruce Dreckman is from Marcus. He began umpiring fast-pitch softball games in Northwest Iowa at the age of 12 and attended umpiring school after graduating from high school.
6: And this is my 28th year in the big leagues, and I'm looking at closer to the exit door than anything right now, but I'm still having a lot of fun. It's still very good. A lot of memories have been made yet, so I know my family's having a blast and having a time of their life there. My daughter just said coming in, she goes, this is more exciting than the All-Star game a couple years ago. So they're having fun as well.
5: Kyle Schwarber homered twice to lead the Phillies to the win. Reigning NASCAR Cup Series champ Kyle Larson won Thursday night's qualifying feature at the Knoxville Nationals. Here in the poll for Saturday night's championship race, but most likely won't be able to take the green flag. The Cup Series runs Saturday night in Richmond. To football, Northern Iowa receiver Aiden Price says 2025 was a big confidence boost for him as he gets ready for his senior season. The former standout at Valley High School in West Des Moines began his college career at Iowa before transferring to UNI. He finished last season with 20 receptions, including 2 for touchdowns as the Panthers finished 3-9.
7: You know, sometimes you start to doubt yourself, like, is this for me? And, you know, you're not getting any playing time. You're at the bottom of the, you know, the position group, and you're just fighting every day. And then kind of seeing that light, you're like, man, I can do this. So kind of getting some of that success was big, just mentally too, being like, all right, I am meant to be here, and being able to kind of get over that curve and coming into this year hungrier.
5: The Panthers open the September 5th at Eastern Washington. And today is media day for a largely untested Iowa football team that lost 16 starters from a team that finished 9-4. The Hawkeyes open September 5th at home against Northern Illinois. This is Radio Iowa.
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11: I don't know if we can say it on there, but there was a song by Meredith Brooks.
12: Oh, you can say it.
11: I'm a bitch.
12: That felt good, didn't it?
13: It's really good. Some snake on that.
12: Yeah, it was a light little titch. No, you're right about that, David. That was definitely one hit wonder. We're going to have to go overtime, aren't we?
13: We are.
12: Okay.
14: Take me as I am.
12: Yeah, because two. This may mean you'll have. You'd have to say two is a test of time in a way, right?
13: The two? Oh, certainly is.
12: Yeah.
13: And kind of a tragic story for the band.
12: It really is. Yes. So we'll get to those. Honorable mentions and news updates. All to come right here on the Markley Van Camp and Robin Show.

0: Peek-a-boo. Peek-a-boo. Smile.
1: Smile, buddy.
0: Come on, smile. Oh, honey, he's still not smiling.
1: Maybe he's not a smiler.
0: Yeah, maybe he's just not a happy baby.
1: Maybe he's just being a boy. You know how boys are.
0: Or maybe he's teething. Oh, poor baby. I think his gums hurt.
1: Maybe he's just tired.
0: Or maybe his tummy hurts. He didn't eat that much.
1: Maybe he's not ticklish.
0: You think maybe he's scared of the dog?
1: Maybe he'll outgrow it. Maybe it's a phase. Maybe he just doesn't like smiling.
0: Maybe he has autism, and we can definitely do something to help.
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0: The Markley Van Camp and Robbins Show. Jamie Markley, David Van Camp. Scott Robbins, vacation day today, back on Monday. All right, we got to wrap up the Friday Five coming up in a few. Promise some news updates, David.
1: Yes.
0: You can go first.
1: Well, I thought this was interesting. Democrat Representative Suhas Subrayanyam or something like that. I don't know. Mm-hmm. He was on CNN and tried to calm the waters a little bit amid the socialist takeover of the Democrat Party. He says, you know, there really isn't much of a distinction between the socialists and the Democrats.
0: Hold on a second. How can that be? But I'm looking for the right clip. So I got all these songs that I'm also going through here right now. Okay. Change. Is this the right clip? Okay, just style?
2: Yeah, I mean, the voters want change, right? That's what they're saying. They want an end to the status quo. This is a rebellion against the status quo. And it's not necessarily change in terms of ideology. I mean, the DSA is winning some primaries because they're showing more change and representing more change. But, you know, sometimes it's been a change in terms of, you know, how long have you been there? Have you been there too long? Change in terms of, are you fighting against the Trump administration enough, right? And so I think it is a change, but it's a change not necessarily in the ideological spectrum. Much as it is style and wanting to be more of a, you know, against the President Trump and his administration.
0: Okay. All right. I also saw Luigi Mangione.

0: You know, he pled guilty today.
1: Yes.
0: To the federal charges. And I just saw there's a lawyer out there saying, you know, he has been treated unfairly from the outset.
1: Yeah, okay.
0: Okay, enough. How?
1: Right.
0: It's on video.
1: He's got a damn fan club.
0: Exactly.
1: Treated unfairly.
0: And who wants to give away electricity in California?
1: Oh, Javier Baqueria. Becerra is his actual name, but I'll always call him Javier Baqueria because that's what President Joe Biden called him.
0: Well, it's just out of respect to Biden, really. I mean, that's what you're supposed to do.
2: Javier Baqueria.
0: Exactly. Go ahead, Javier.
3: That's what we're calling my power hour. What? I believe that we can say to Californians, maybe we start smaller, maybe with those who are lower income, for whom affording their electricity bill is really difficult, and we say, I'm going to offer you 2 hours of free electricity. How do I pay for that? Well, it just so happens that today we produce so much solar energy, electricity, that oftentimes in the afternoon, we can't make use of all of it. And so it essentially goes to waste, or we ship it off to some other state. Sometimes we have to pay to ship it out. Why don't we use it?
0: Oh, boy. Okay.
1: I mean, there are a lot of Californians replying with that. If we're flush with so much energy throughout the day, why are there rolling blackouts?
0: Exactly.
1: What are we doing here?
0: Yeah, I was like, okay, where's the fact check on that?
1: Right.
0: Because it doesn't add up. That just doesn't make sense. That guy's probably going to win.
1: Oh, almost certainly will. Yes.
0: Yes. And again, you heard anyone that's worked around him. He's not good at his job.
1: Mm-mm.
0: But it does not matter.
1: No.
0: Especially, you know, in that state. And a crazy story, real quick, out of the UK. Manchester. Did you hear about that dude that bought a baseball bat?
1: No.
0: Legitimately, at a store. It was still in the wrapping.
1: Mm-hmm.
0: He got arrested.
1: What?
0: Yeah, you hear about all these stories of UK cops, they're like out of control. Well, it thought, well, he could be using that as a weapon. He was tackled down and arrested. And then they had to walk the whole thing back.
1: What the heck?
0: So they approached the man, attempted to speak to him before taking him to the ground. And then they called in reinforcement. He had cops showing up on motorcycles, handcuffed, escorted into a police vehicle, crowd gathered around, sparked all this backlash on social media. It's like, why? He had just bought the bat, apparently. And then in a statement, The police force said the officer tried to engage with the man. He refused, eventually detained and arrested, but no intent could be proven, and therefore no crime was committed. So they let him go. And I know there's been, they say, well, there's different attacks, mm-hmm. and there's some Islamophobia going on. Guy just goes and buys a baseball bat, and boom, get taken to the ground.
1: Well, dude, I mean, that poor young man who was stabbed and bled out while the cops handcuffed him.
0: Yes.
1: Because of allegations that he was being racist towards the stabber. The stabber was allowed to hang on to the knife initially because it's like a cultural item or something like
0: that. Dude, it's absolute insanity.
1: What are we doing?
0: I know. Just crazy. All right. Now, as far as the Friday Five, our countdown, we didn't have a chance to get to number two and number five. We were doing one-hit wonders from the 90s. This was based off a completely different list. You don't have to go into it. But you had Blind Melon, No Rain at one. Four Non Blondes, What's Up at five, and then Baby Got Back, Sir Mix-a-Lot at three. Okay. For our number two.
4: Number two.
0: And you can tell this story, what happened to the bird. I told my wife this story recently. She's like, you're kidding me.
1: You never heard that story?
0: She had never heard that story.
1: Wow. Okay, yeah. So the bird, they have this song, right? Huge song.
0: Mm-hmm.
1: Their star is rising.
0: Yes.
1: And then the Rolling Stones sued them. Because the violin track that's about the strings is taken and sampled from a cover, an orchestral cover of one of the Rolling Stones songs.
0: Mm-hmm.
1: They take them to court. They take the songwriting credit from these guys.
0: Yes.
1: They weren't making money off of this song.
0: No.
1: The Stones were.
0: Yes.
1: And there was an interview years later about this where Keith Richards is asked, do you regret that? And he goes, no, they ripped off my song. Okay. So how many black blues musicians from America did you rip off? Like, I love the Rolling Stones, but when I heard him say that, I'm like, yeah, you really are a jackass, man. And then, like, what was that? Like, 4 or 5 years ago.
0: It was longer than that. It was 2019.
1: Oh, okay. They gave the songwriting credits back to those guys?
0: Yes. A little late. It broke the band up, basically.
1: Yes, it did. It killed their career.
0: Well, and real quick, like...

0: Yeah, by the time they did the right thing, it was a little late. It just sucked. So that was number two. Number four. That was a huge song. Like Robin's in Top 40, they played it. We played it at rock radio. I think Adult Contemporary played it. It was all over and big on MTV. And that was kind of it for Alana Miles. I don't know if you knew this. She dated Robert Plant for a while.
1: I did not know that.
0: Do you know the Robert Plant song, 29 Palms?
1: Yeah.
0: It's about Alana Miles.
1: No kidding.
0: That's the report. And when you look at the lyrics, you're like, oh, it's obviously about Alana Miles.
1: Wow,
0: yeah.
1: I never knew that.
0: Yeah, it's pretty cool. And then there were all these honorable mentions because we were talking about this earlier. It seems there were so many one-hit wonders from the 90s. There's a...
2: Let's go party.
0: Oh, my gosh. I never want to hear it again. All right, you get the gist. Yes, that was a one-hit wonder.
3: Don't tell my heart, my aching-breaking heart.
0: Billy Ray Cyrus, man.
1: That was huge.
0: It really was. And then you put that in there. What were you, 4 years old when that came on?
1: Well, what year was that?
0: Wasn't it 91?
1: Achy breaky heart.
0: Trying to remember.
1: That might have been. Written in 1990. Released. First released by the Marcy Brothers in 1991, 1992. Yeah, because I thought I was in elementary school when that came out. Like young elementary school.
0: Yeah.
1: So we'd always have the Go Texan Day, you know, where everybody dresses up, you know, and all this. And then that was a song that was, well, heavily featured.
0: Yes. And then you had... That's just fun to me. The Cherry Pop and Daddies.
1: Yes.
0: That whole movement was around for what, a year and a half?
1: Yeah, the sort of swing revival.
0: Yes.
1: Mixed in with the ska movement.
0: Yes.
1: Yeah.
0: Then you had the movie Swingers with Vince Vaughn. All that. I don't know if you remember this at all.
1: Yeah. I couldn't tell you who did that.
0: That is Delight. I can remember being at a club and they're playing that. And my buddy's going, why are we here? Listen to this crap. Because this is where the good-looking girls are, dude.
1: This is where the chicks are.
0: We're not going here for the music.
1: You want to go to the bar where they're playing Alice in Chains?
0: No, it gets a little spooky. I prefer the music. But, man, some of those girls there, yeah. Okay, you might want to stay away.
1: Can you hit me with a little bit of...
0: Dude, I remember, I want to go back to the Rolling Stone magazine, because I'm almost positive it was outlets like that saying, this is the next big band. This is the real deal. Jesus Jones. It was one song.
1: Yes.
0: And that's it. What is that?
1: House of
0: Pain. It's Jump Around.
1: Yeah, Jump Around.
0: Forgot how that just... Also big at the club. Oh my gosh. So yeah.
4: I know that
1: there you go.
4: Win.
5: My cousin.
0: Yeah. Did you like this song?
1: I did like this song. I still kind of like this song.
0: It's an earworm, man.
1: Yes, it is.
0: It will be. It's one of those 10 o'clock tonight. You're like, that song is still stuck in my head, dude. Man.
6: I smell sex and can't.
1: Oh, yeah.
0: It's disturbing. It's just, I played it. I never liked it. Slacker culture, David. Of the 90s, of course.
1: Ford kids.
0: Yeah. Oh, the one that Robbins played. Always love to give Mark time too. Marky Mark.
1: Marky, yes. Monkey Bunch.
0: Yes, sir. Man. I'm saving one of my favorites for last, though. Oh, they're Toadies. Okay, this was one song. And I know they're from Texas. So

0: still playing a lot of gigs, right?
1: Yeah.
0: So I'm going to visit my daughter in a little bit in Indy, and I'm like, I'll look and see if there's any shows around Indianapolis when I'm going to be there. The Toadies are going to be there.
1: Really?
0: Yeah, like in a month or so. I'm like, okay, wow. We're still out there. Yeah. Oh, Space Hog. In the meantime. Okay, so that singer, you know, he was married to Steven Tyler's daughter.
1: I didn't know that.
0: Yes. Yeah, it didn't last. I always wondered, what's that like in the holidays? It's like you get this legendary frontman from Aerosmith, and it's like, what happened to your band?
1: Or it's like, oh yeah, you're in a band, what's it called? Space Hog, Mr. Tyler.
0: Space Hog, huh? Who came up with the name? Yeah, okay. Oh yeah, Robin's played that too. Yeah. Again, no wonder he's angry. Yep. And then I saved the best for last, at least in my mind. Not that I ever listened to this song, but it's hilarious to me.

0: As you're saying, what is the lyrical genius of that? Informer. You know, say daddy, me, snow me, I go blame. I licky boom boom down.
1: There you go.
0: That means a beating is coming.
1: All right, thank you for the translation.
0: Nope, no problem. That's what I'm here for. Okay, another news update to get to. Nimrod's hit the news. And there might be one more 90s one-hit wonder, you never know, coming up right here.

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0: All right, I know we're running out of time. You got a quick news update?
1: Quick news update is this. Chelsea Handler talking about how scared she is of Todd Blanche being confirmed as the head of the Justice Department.
2: We're going to get Todd Blanche. He's going to be confirmed. And what's he's going to overturn Roe v. Wade?
1: That's already been done.
0: And oh my gosh.
1: That's not how it works.
0: So we already started the Rise of the News.
3: Yeah. Got it. When the going gets tough.
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6: I love the poorly educated.
0: All right. Nimrods in the News. We go to Leesburg, Florida. Trey DeCloak was arrested. Why? Well, it was all caught on the body cam footage from the cops. He thought that his neighbor wasn't cleaning up after his dogs. Because on the body cam, you can hear him say, "I've complained about the dogs bleeping in my yard. I said something to his old lady about it. She said she'd pick it up 4 hours later. Not, so I put it in the driveway." But the neighbor says no. Trey came up, opened the door, confronted me, and threw it at me and hit me.

0: So then it was a physical fight afterwards. All about the dog crap. Trey was arrested, and they will no longer be hanging out together as neighbors, and that's Nimrod's in the news.
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5: Here's your Northwest Iowa Now live Doppler forecast. Numerous showers with scattered thunderstorms today. Highs in the mid-70s. East winds 10 to 15 miles per hour. Cloudy tonight with scattered showers and thunderstorms, mainly in the evening. Humid and lows in the mid-60s. Tomorrow, cloudy. Chance for rain and thunderstorms in the afternoon. Humid and highs in the low 80s. Cloudy with rain and slight thunderstorm chances Saturday evening. Humid and lows in the low 60s. Sunday, mostly sunny and humid with highs in the upper 70s. Sunday night, partly cloudy, lows in the mid-50s. Monday, sunny, highs in the upper 70s. Then a chance for some rain and thunderstorms overnight Monday night, lows in the upper 50s. Tuesday, a chance for showers in the morning, then rain likely with thunderstorm chances Tuesday afternoon, highs in the upper 70s. More thunderstorm chances Tuesday night with rain likely in the evening, lows in the low 60s. Wednesday, partly sunny, highs in the mid-70s. Get your full forecast at northwestiowanow.com.
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7: From ABC News, I'm Dave Packer. Luigi Mangione has officially pleaded guilty to two federal charges in an open court. He admitted to killing UnitedHealthcare CEO Brian Thompson in December of 2024. ABC's Aaron Katursky outside of federal court in Manhattan.
8: Brian Thompson's family, who had never been here at court, issued a statement moments after Luigi Mangione pleaded guilty, saying that today's guilty plea marks an important step toward justice for Brian and for our family. While nothing will ease the pain of losing him, we are grateful that the federal justice system has held the person responsible for this heinous act accountable. Now we look to the court to ensure that sentencing reflects the severity of this crime.
7: Mangione faces up to life in federal prison. Another round of catastrophic flooding in the Midwest overnight. ABC's Alex Perez in Richmond, Indiana.
9: In Kentucky, torrential rains turned streets into rivers. In Indiana, the National Guard called in after the governor declared a statewide disaster emergency following days of relentless storms. Flash flooding swallowing entire neighborhoods, roads vanishing underwater, and at least three people dead because of the severe storms.
7: Two American Airlines planes over Arizona this morning, both with the same call numbers, American Flight 2482. One was arriving, the other departing. To avoid confusion and disaster, a very alert air traffic controller called the respective flights 2482 departure and 2482 arrival, all caught by ATC.com.
10: That's the first time I've ever, I've been working air traffic for 25 years. I've never seen two aircraft pretty much merge with the same call sign. That's pretty incredible.
11: Yeah, we're going to say good job. You know, I've been flying a lot less than that. I've never seen that either, so nice work.
7: Yes, the FAA is investigating. The U.S. Army ordering a temporary stand down. All of its AH-64 Apache helicopters will be grounded pending an investigation of Wednesday's deadly crash. ABC News.
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3: A North Carolina man who is accused of threatening a mass shooting in New Orleans has quietly been released from custody.
4: Federal agents working off a tip that Christopher Gillum was planning an armed assault on black people at a New Orleans jazz festival tracked the 45-year-old to a Florida hotel room. Former FBI Special Agent Frank Brostrom says the case seems solid.
5: He traveled interstate, he possessed firearms, a large amount of ammunition, and he's making his way to where he was going to go.
4: But Louisiana Attorney General Liz Morrell says the threats were not specific. A grand jury has cleared Gillum, and he's been released. Jim Ryan, ABC News.
3: Another American freed from captivity this week.
6: An American missionary who was kidnapped in Niger last year has now been released. Kevin Rideout from North Carolina is an evangelical missionary who was kidnapped outside his home in the capital, Niamey, last October. His missionary group serving in mission has said he's in good health and will be reunited with his wife, Krista, and their children.
3: ABC's James Longman, no group claim responsibility for the abduction. The NFL has suspended Atlanta Falcons edge rusher James Pierce Jr. for the first 8 games of the season. He was arrested in February after a domestic dispute. In May, Pierce entered into a pretrial intervention program. Reddit rose 12% on news that the company will join the S&P 500 index on Tuesday. The company has been posting profits almost every quarter since it went public in 2024. Dave Packer, ABC News.
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8: Here's your Northwest Iowa Now live Doppler forecast. Cloudy tonight. Chance for showers and thunderstorms mainly this evening. Areas of fog after midnight. Lows in the mid-60s. East winds 5 to 10 miles per hour. Areas of fog Saturday morning with cloudy skies, then partly sunny. And a chance for showers and thunderstorms Saturday afternoon. Humid and highs in the low 80s. Saturday night, mostly cloudy. Slight chance of showers and thunderstorms in the evening. Humid and lows in the low 60s. Sunday, mostly sunny. Humid and highs in the upper 70s. Partly cloudy Sunday night, lows in the mid-50s. Monday mostly sunny with highs in the upper 70s. Chances for showers and thunderstorms Monday night, lows in the low 60s. Tuesday cloudy with thunderstorm chances in the morning, then rain likely in the afternoon with highs in the upper 70s. Tuesday night, more rain likely with thunderstorm chances, lows around 60. Get your full forecast anytime at northwestiowanow.com.
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14: Welcome back to the Lars Larson Show. A George Mason Law School professor says there's a quiet war being waged on American companies. Are lawyers the reason your 401k has fewer companies for you to invest in? And what's behind the drop in U.S. public companies? Todd Zwicky joins me now, law professor at George Mason University's Antonin Scalia Law School. Professor, welcome back to the program.
15: It's great to be with you again, Lars.
14: Well, why has the number of publicly traded companies, and by that, so if people are listening and they wonder, what's a publicly traded company? A company in which you can buy stock, and the stock is sold or bought on the various exchanges. Why has the number dropped?
15: Yeah, this is what's crazy, Lars. The situation is so bad And the availability of public companies has gotten so rare that there's something called the Wilshire 5000 Index, which was created in the 1970s when there were about 7,000 public companies. And it was supposed to hold sort of all of the stocks of like a very wide base of American stocks. Today, the Wilshire 5000 only has 3,700 companies because that's all that's left. We've seen this reduce in half over the last 50 years at the very same time that more and more and more Americans are owning stocks. And so we've got this real problem where a lot of us are having more and more trouble sharing in the fruits of American capitalism and investing in these. And one of the big reasons is our runaway securities class action cases. And what you get, I'm sure we've all seen these, right, where a class action lawyer will pounce on a company that just has a blip in their stock, sue them, shake them down for millions of dollars. The lawyers get millions of dollars, and the rest of us get a couple cents, if anything. And so a lot of companies are just saying, forget it. It's not worth the litigation risk. It's not worth the litigation cost to deal with these lawyers. We'll just stay private, or we'll go private, like a lot of companies.
14: Well, and Professor, I heard what was the big change? And it was within, I think, the last 20 years that just to go public was multiple millions of dollars. And I remember being described to me as, you know, a company says, hey, we've grown to this point. Let's go public so we can raise some money to go out and buy more plant and equipment and expand what we're doing. And their lawyers say, well, it's going to cost you $3 or $4 million to file just the paperwork to go public. So if you raise $7 million, over half of it is going to go just into the legal process. Is that kind of thing necessary in this day and age?
15: No, it really isn't. And you've described the problem exactly right, which is what would happen is somebody would come up with a good idea. They'd start to grow the company. You maybe they'd be Home Depot and they'd have 3 or 4 stores. Somebody says, hey, this is a great idea. Let's go to 300 or 400 stores, right? But that takes a lot of capital.
14: That's going to take a lot of cash.
15: Right. Yeah, and so that's why you would issue public stock. But like you said, regulations like Sarbanes-Oxley, the litigation risk that we're describing here. One of the other things we've seen has become a real problem in recent years is all these, you know, like California saddled all these public companies with all these DEI and ESG requirements, right? And who could be on their board, you know, all the ESG things that were just a great big waste of money. And private companies don't have to deal with a lot of that stuff either. And so they basically kind of killed the goose that lays the golden egg, right? The fruits of capitalism that we were able to, you know, that so many people were able to share in. Our parents were able to share it even potentially, and now there's just fewer and fewer and fewer of them. And so they've kind of exacerbated this fact where only the very wealthy can get investments in these private companies, hedge funds, private equity, that sort of thing. The rest of us are squeezed out.
14: Professor, I'm talking to Todd Zawicki, who's a law professor at George Mason University at the Anton Scalia Law School. So is there any simple way to simplify that whole process so that we can make IPOs and publicly held companies, you know, popular again?
15: Yeah, well, I hope so. What prompted me to write this article, this particular article that appeared in the Washington Post, and people can find a link to it on my Twitter feed at Todd Zawicki. What prompted this, there was a case before the Supreme Court, and it's this crazy case out of Delaware. And basically what you had was the situation with Johnson & Johnson where there were a bunch of lawyers suing Johnson & Johnson on talc, right, baby powder.
14: Yep.
15: And then there were these other group of class action lawyers who just were pouncing on what the first group of lawyers were doing and saying that when those guys would bring a new suit, they would just pretend like that's what caused Johnson & Johnson's stock to fall without ever having to prove it. And the Third Circuit allowed this case to go forward. They basically didn't require them to show that there was new information provided by a new lawsuit. They were just basically recycling press releases. And what's craziest, one of the things they pointed to is the fact that more court lawyers had filed sued the company. So it's this sort of reciprocal sort of circular thing between the trial lawyers, the tort lawyers, and the class action lawyers. And what I was hoping was the Supreme Court would take it on cert, that they would shut that down. There are things that could be done with that. Unfortunately, the Supreme Court denied cert, and so that issue is going to still be percolating out there, but hopefully it'll be cleared up in the future.
14: Any way we can get the Supreme Court to have a better work ethic? Because, Professor, I'm not a lawyer. You know I'm not. You are. But I look at these guys, and it sounds like, yeah, we've got all these clerks that do a lot of the work for us. We've got all this new technology that makes backgrounding cases, shepherdizing or whatever you call it, and it's that's a lot easier. And we're taking on fewer and fewer cases, which sounds like the nine justices saying, yeah, we'd like a job where we just constantly work less and less every year.
15: Yeah, and you know, and these are the cases that kind of keep the country running, right? You know, everybody focuses on abortion and, you know, things, and those are all very important, right? But this is a case in which the Supreme Court and Congress really need to get involved. Why? Because the Third Circuit includes the state of Delaware. And as your listeners may know, overwhelmingly most of the big corporations in America are headquartered in Delaware. Yep. And so now you can basically, these trial lawyers can basically run this same play over and over again against every big company and just shake them down like this. And so the Supreme Court turned it down this time, but hopefully they'll have an opportunity very soon again, because otherwise this problem's going to just keep getting worse. And more companies are going to stay private or go private to avoid these predatory class actions.
14: That is Todd Zawicki. He is a law professor at George Mason University's Antonin Scalia Law School. Professor, it's always a pleasure to have you on the program. I got to tell you, summertime is a great time when it comes to gizmos and gadgets. And one of the ones I'm most excited about, the Chefman Slush Ease Max. 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I mean, most of those frozen drink makers out there, they either cost an arm and a leg, or they feel like one of those cheap seasonal gadgets that you buy on a whim, and then after you use it twice, you simply give up on it and put it on a shelf somewhere. I want to get the Chefman Slush Ease Max because I want to make those frozen drinks for my 10-year-old granddaughter, Payson. 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
10: Welcome back to the Lars Larson Show. It's a pleasure to be with you, and I'm glad to take your phone calls and emails. As you know, if you listen to this show, you understand that I'm one of the least knowledgeable people when it comes to professional sports. I mean, I have some glancing familiarity, but I'm not going to ever claim to be an expert in the NFL or the NBA or Major League Baseball or anything like that. But when I saw what happened to Jaden Ivey, who is a Bulls, he's a Bulls guard for the Chicago Bulls, and the team decided to waive him because of what are being described generically as anti-gay comments. And one of the things I always do when I hear that, if somebody says, oh, he said some homophobic stuff, I say, well, what exactly did he say? And I'm not trying to be pedantic when I ask that question. I want to know what he said. And what Jaden Ivey apparently said was that he didn't like the NBA promoting Pride Month because it celebrates unrighteousness, which is, you know, one of the most polite ways of saying this is wrong, I don't think it's right, and the NBA shouldn't be promoting it. I thought we should talk about it with Dr. Alex McFarland, who's founder and president of Alex McFarland Ministries. Dr. McFarland, welcome back to the program. How are you?
11: I'm great. Thanks for having me. I appreciate it.
10: Now, I thought that what he said was perfectly polite. He didn't go out and use, I mean, there are a couple of F words we can't use on the radio because of the FCC. We can say FCC. We can't say the other F words. And one of them is there's an anti-gay slur, and I won't use it. He didn't use anything like that. He merely said the NBA promoting Pride Month celebrates unrighteousness. And I think Jaden Ivey, I don't know the guy, but I think he's absolutely right. And they decide to punish him for that.
11: Yeah, I mean, it's crazy. It really is. And, you know, the idea that the LGBTQ trans mafia has gotten traction with, at the peak, it was about 250 American corporations that basically were bullied into celebrating Pride Month. What is an untold story is they are fast losing traction. The HRC, the Human Rights Campaign, that is very misnamed, they say that they are to lobby and promote acceptance for gay, lesbian, transgender, queer people. And among the people that, or among the entities, I should say, that have really been very obediently, nicely compliant with the demands, the insistence, have been pro sports. And so Jaden Ivey, he said truth, that homosexuality is unrighteousness, and that he didn't want to have to be in Pride Month forced to betray his convictions. So he exercised his First Amendment rights. It was not, quote, behavior detrimental to the team, and he was let go. And many players, by the way, as I'm sure most people know, many players have rallied and been vocal in their support for him, and my bet is he'll get reinstated, because if he doesn't, you know, he should get an employment attorney and, file litigation. Because, look, he has the right to his opinion, and all people do. But, you know, the irony, for years corporations had moral clauses in employment that if the legal word is moral turpitude.
10: Yeah.
11: If you did something,
10: you know what,
11: immoral.
10: Dr. McFarland, I've had a moral turpitude clause in my contract for, I would guess, close to 30 years. And people always said, does that mean they can tell you what to do and what not to do? And I said, well, yes, to a certain extent. If you're working for somebody else and you're representing them and you engage in moral turpitude, I would imagine that Kristi Noem's husband could probably define moral turpitude these days if you've been following the reports. And they say, well, but they could accuse you of anything. I said they could, but if I really disagreed with it, if they said, well, Lars, you spit on the sidewalk and we're going to fire you for that, it's moral turpitude, I'd say, we're going to take that one to court. But if I went out and engaged in bad behavior, however you want to define that, you could say, well, you've brought shame and disrespect or disrepute on our company, and we want to fire you for that. I've been under one of those forever, and it doesn't really put any burden on my shoulders.
11: Exactly. But, you know, it's almost in the modern world that corporations and certainly pro sports and entertainment and academia, it's almost like they have immorality clauses. And by that I mean this. If you don't go along with the prevalent LGBTQ trans narrative, you'll be terminated. You know, either you comply with our stance against human biology and objective morality, it's almost like, you know, compliance with Pride Month is an arm twisting. You know, you have a choice. Either you go along with this and affirm it, or you get terminated. And so we're upside down, because I want to be very clear, and I've taught political science at the college and grad school levels for 20 years now.
10: Yeah.
11: An individual is free to do whatever they want to do. Let me say to all the LGBTQ trans people listening, if you want to destroy your body and your soul, you may do that.
10: Yeah.
11: But our Constitution presupposes natural law, objective morality. Sometimes it's called self-evident truth. And so that's why, for one thing, the Obergefell decision in 2015 was unconstitutional.
10: I agree.
11: Because
10: that's
11: gay,
10: the gay
11: marriage
10: one, in case anybody else isn't following the cases by the formal name. That's the gay marriage case, and I agree with you.
11: Exactly. I mean, gay marriage is an oxymoron. It's like saying a married bachelor or a square circle. I mean, it's a necessary truth. In other words, it's undeniably factual, rational, not to mention scriptural, that marriage is between a man and a woman.
10: Yep.
11: Now, if people want to cohabitate,

0: coupling, cohabitation, they're free to do that. But to basically coerce the population to betray common sense, human biology, not to mention sincerely held religious convictions, this is not free speech. This is compelled speech, and it's unconstitutional. And, you know, kudos to Jaden Ivey for his courage, the courage of his convictions. Same.
1: Well, and Doctor, yeah. let me ask you something, because I try to always come up with not a metaphor necessarily, but a way of comparing it. If a Muslim player in the NBA someday says, well, the league is promoting, you know, a beer brand or a whiskey brand,
0: yeah.
1: and he comes out and says, you know, I'm not going to take part in that because it's for him. I mean, I have an adult beverage every now and then, but I'm moderate. Sure. But if you're a Muslim and you say, I don't drink, you say, okay, I respect that. That's you're holding to your religious convictions. The NBA is creating a standard where they would be required almost to say, if you call that unrighteous, then we're going to waive you as well. We're going to throw you off the team because you've disparaged this promotional campaign we have for booze. And yet I think any reasonable person... Go ahead, sir.
0: I got one for you. Okay, National Bacon Day is December 30th. Okay. Why don't we say to Jews and Muslims, you know, doggone it, you will celebrate National Bacon Day. We've got an ad agreement with the Bacon Producers of America. You will affirm and celebrate National Bacon Day.
1: Yeah, I don't think that would go over very well. That's Dr. Alex McFarland, president of Alex McFarland Ministries, and I always appreciate his insights. Dr. McFarland, thank you very much. I'm not afraid of social media. Check us out on Instagram, Facebook, Twitter, and all the other social media, and tell Alexa to play the Lars Larson Show.
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0: So, how are the kids?
1: Well, Emily made the honor roll.
0: Oh, good for her.
1: Yeah, we're really proud of her. Tyler, on the other hand, though.
0: What's going on?
1: He's been moody lately, just feeling down and not like himself.
0: Oh, we've been there. Nick was struggling last spring. He was so anxious and stressed.
1: Really? What helped?
0: Well, he joined the soccer team. And ever since, he's been a lot happier. He has more energy, he's less stressed, and he's definitely in a better mood at home. 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
1: That's awesome.
0: Yeah, I'm glad he's getting out of the house, he's getting some exercise, and he's off his phone for once. 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
1: Sounds like it's been good for your mental health, too.
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1: Welcome back to the Lars Larsen Show. If anybody asks you, does Lars know a lot about sports? I do not. But I'm always interested when sports intersect with the real world and a lot of the issues we've been dealing with the last several years, including transgenders and things like that. And the money side of it, it always fascinates me. I mean, because there's this tension between the players and of course, the for-profit institutions they work with, things like the NFL, things like the NBA, things like Major League Baseball, and those sorts of things. But I wanted to talk to Maddie Salamon, who is, she's the Federal Policy Counsel. I mean, she's a lawyer at the Pacific Legal Foundation, about the president's executive order this week that's telling federal agencies to crack down on some of the chaos going on in college sports. Maddie, welcome back to the program.
2: Thanks for having me, Lars.
1: Is this the right referee that we need for college athletics, or is it just the only one that's actually going to step forward and do something about all the chaos that's going on?
2: It's been something I've talked about for quite a while, that I do not think the politicians in D.C. are the ones that are going to fix what's going on in college sports. I think fundamentally because they misunderstand many of the intricacies, and certainly I think all of the very complicated cases and rules that have been litigated heavily for the last now, you know, decade or so at this point, a little bit more than that.
1: Well, tell me this then. I started out with a bit of an indictment of college sports saying there's chaos there. Is there chaos when it comes to things like eligibility and transfers and pay for play? And if not the president, then who should step into this mess?
2: There has certainly been a little bit of chaos. I think you can point the finger at the NCAA because they kind of have allowed it to get to this point, largely because following a case called Alston, it was NCAA v. Alston that was decided in a 9-0 decision at the Supreme Court,

0: ironically, not about NIL, but it did deal with education-related expenses. And effectively after that case, and particularly because of a concurrence by Justice Kavanaugh that basically called into question a lot of the legality around many of the NCAA rules from an antitrust perspective, the NCAA kind of threw up its hands and has been under intense pressure from litigation about all its rules. And I think they have kind of created this situation because even following that case, they at that time had an ability, I think, to enforce some of their eligibility rules, and they chose not to. I think they really believed at the time that Congress was going to swoop in and grant them an antitrust exemption.
1: Like baseball has, right?
0: Pretty much, except the difference in baseball is you have collective bargaining with the athletes. The NCAA has never wanted to really substantially involve athletes in any of the negotiation process. That was something that, while I was a college athlete and chairing the Division I Student Athlete Advisory Committee to the NCAA, it was one of the things that we argued for, that athletes really needed to be involved in the process. The court in Alston said, basically, you know, the NCAA rules that were at issue could not survive an antitrust exemption. However, they gave them two paths forward. One would be an antitrust exemption granted by Congress, cannot be granted by the president. The other would be if the athletes were to collectively bargain with the NCAA, and then you could have a situation, or the schools or the conferences, however that would potentially work. And then you could have a situation where there could be some more restraints placed on the athletes. The problem is that, as it was during that case, the schools acting collectively, you know, were a monopsony, and they were artificially limiting the value of the scholarship and illegally restraining the players.
1: Let me ask you this, Maddie Salomon. I'm talking to Maddie Salomon, who's a federal policy counsel at Pacific Legal, about what's going on in college sports. As I said, I don't follow college sports that much. I enjoy a ball game as much as anybody, but I'm just not a all the time fan and following it. But should I be uncomfortable a bit that an awful lot of these schools are public institutions owned by the public, most of the time funded largely by the public, by taxpayers, you know, whether they want to or not, and they become kind of a farm team for all of the for-profit institutions like Major League Baseball, National Basketball Association, and the NFL. If they're going to do that, and everybody involved, the schools make money from it, now the players make money from it, the coaches make huge money from it, should I be a bit uncomfortable with the idea that they get any kind of special protection? Because it sounds like we just have a taxpayer-funded farm team that is operated to benefit the players, of course, and benefit the major league sports as well. Is that something that we should have connected to the colleges at all?
0: I think you're rightly concerned about that. It's been a massive issue, again, for over two decades at this point. I think since the advent of major broadcast deals and television deals and for many of these sports.
1: And now streaming.
0: Correct. I mean, and I think there are ongoing questions about whether the NCAA and schools should continue to have a tax-exempt status. These are all massive issues. I think what the executive order did was it rightly highlighted many of the issues that are certainly at issue. The problem is that an executive order is not the way to solve it. I think ultimately it's attempting to push Congress to pass an act that's been floating around called the SCORE Act, which would grant the NCAA an antitrust exemption, would essentially roll back a lot of the things that have been going on. It would preempt a lot of the state laws that have been implemented since NIL has started to become a thing. It would ban athletes from ever becoming employees, and it would codify the House settlement, which many may not be familiar with. I think certainly in listening to the roundtable discussion, it was clear that even at the highest levels, many are not aware that there has been a settlement reached by the parties, including the NCAA, about how to proceed with revenue sharing moving forward. These are all massive areas of concern. The idea of revenue sharing is ultimately leading a lot of these schools to eliminate massively many of the programs that women's sports, Olympic sports, There is rightly concern over the future of Olympic teams if we don't have sort of this feeder system, which is very unique to the U.S. college system. So all of those are issues. The problem is, again,

0: with one or many executive orders.
1: 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Hey, did you hear that? 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
1: Hey, did you hear that? Listen very carefully. 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
6: Welcome back to the program. The Pentagon has blacklisted an American artificial intelligence company with a label usually reserved for Chinese adversaries. And why? Because it refused to help the military spy on Americans. Was the government out of line by doing that? Neil Chilson joins us now, former FTC chief technologist and currently head of AI policy with the Abundance Institute. Neil, welcome back to the program.
7: Thanks for having me on.
6: So if I've misdescribed the situation there, please feel free to correct this, but Anthropic is the center of all this, with a federal judge granting them an emergency reprieve from the Pentagon, saying you are a supply chain risk. What do people need to understand about this to really get the full import?
7: So this all started with a contract dispute between Anthropic, who has for quite a while supplied the U.S. military with artificial intelligence services. And this contract dispute has a bunch of different nuances in it, but a couple of the red lines that Anthropic had in its conditions for how the military would use it would be around mass surveillance on Americans and automated weapon systems. Anthropic in both cases said that its systems weren't ready for this process, and the Department of Defense had said, we're not using it for those purposes, but we take a principled stand that we can use the tools that we buy for any lawful use. And that contract dispute would normally be settled with the Department of War saying, hey, we're going to go with a different vendor. But Anthropic sort of went public with this dispute, and I think that fired up the Department of War and really sent this down a path that, you know, to the point where the Department of War and Hegseth and President Trump had some tweets talking about how Anthropic was going to be removed from federal systems, and then ultimately was declared a supply chain risk. The court has now said, there's two different court cases, I should point out, but one of the courts has weighed in and said there will be an injunction on that going into effect. That is stayed for 7 days until the Department of War appeals it to the Ninth Circuit.
6: Yep.
7: And we're still waiting for the D.C. Circuit to weigh in on another different challenge to this activity. And so it's not guaranteed that this is all going to go Anthropic's way, but this is a good preliminary ruling for them on this matter of whether or not the Department of War can use the supply chain risk designation. There is no dispute here. I will say there's no dispute here at all that the Department of War can cut off Anthropic as a vendor and can use tools that it thinks supply the tools that it needs for the warfighter. It's all about this supply chain risk designation primarily.
6: Okay, because that would put them in the same category as what? Adversaries like China and Huawei, technology companies saying, you're allied with our potential adversary. I think they are a real adversary, but they don't want to be in that category. But on the other hand, Neil, let me ask you something. If I view AI as another kind of tool, Would this be like a company that, say, makes missiles or makes, well, you know, rifles, weapons, and says to the military, we will sell you these weapons, but you're only allowed to use them for these things, and we will tell you

0: what you're allowed to use them for. And the Pentagon saying, no, if we're buying the weapons from you, we can use them for any lawful purpose that we decide. Is that a good, a useful metaphor or not?
1: Yeah, I think that's right. I mean, what makes this complicated is, you know, when Colt sells an M16 to the military, they don't even have the practical capability to limit the use of that tool. And so, you know, what we rely on is our, you know, civilian-led military that's accountable to the American people.
0: Yep.
1: And to Congress, ultimately. And that's where the right restrictions lie. We shouldn't be trying to protect Americans' rights through contract provisions from vendors. Congress should step up if we feel like the law is weak enough here. And that's one thing that won't be settled, no matter what the courts say in this Anthropic case. If we feel like the law is not keeping up with the technology to protect Americans from mass surveillance, Congress has to do something about that. And frankly, I think they should.
0: Well, and do you think that there is any real potential for the U.S. military to use, say, the AI tools that they get from Anthropic to do mass surveillance of Americans? Why would Anthropic believe that that's a possibility, possible use of the technology they build for the Pentagon?
1: It's not clear that Anthropic actually thinks that the U.S. military was on the path towards that, and certainly the U.S. military has disputed that it was trying to use these tools for anything like that. I think this is more about the all lawful use. And the dispute there is, I think Anthropic believes that the current law would allow for the military, for example, to purchase large amounts of commercial data. This is not information that's gathered through surveillance,
0: right,
1: but that's gathered in other ways, and that, you know, companies buy sometimes. And that they would be able to do that without a warrant, even though it's about Americans. And therefore, the law sort of has this loophole where the way we've interpreted the Fourth Amendment, that information is not protected. And AI makes that type of data much more useful.
0: Yep.
1: It's much easier to comb through that quickly. And so I think there is a concern here. But again, it's the kind of concern that needs to be solved by Congress. It's not going to be solved by the Department of War negotiating with Anthropic.
0: Does the United States Congress, I want you to answer this one honestly, Neil. Does the United States Congress have the technological expertise to actually write something that would meaningfully address that?
1: You know, I think they do. This isn't a space that's totally new. I mean, mass surveillance is not an area that's totally new to Congress. And in particular, this purchase of commercial data, there are active bills out there. In fact, the Fourth Amendment is not for sale act.
0: Yep.
1: That passed the House. And so, you know, we have laws that are being proposed that would help solve some of these problems. And so I think that Congress may use this opportunity, and certainly the public should use this opportunity to say, like, hey, actually we'd like some more protections from this type of overreach.
0: I think that'd be a great idea, and get Congress back to work. That's Neil Chilson. He is the head of artificial intelligence policy at the Abundance Institute. We always appreciate his insights. 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